mission. Apart from showing regulating authorities that Life FM is an important part of the Bendigo community, membership gives you a voice. And it's such an encouragement to the station to see people partnering with us in regards to finance and support so that this ministry can move forward in a powerful yet sustainable way.

0: Here's Shout It Out with Rosanna Palmer.
1: As a man thinks in his heart, so is he. Our lives go in the way of our thoughts. We have to renew our minds to the fact that God's will for us is good and acceptable and perfect. It's time to renovate our minds, restore it to its original state. Our answer is to take the limits off our wrong thinking. The way we think directs the course of our life. We need to change our thinking, change our mindset, take the limits off God. He shows no partiality. He shows no favoritism. God's love and grace are available for everyone and can be received by everyone. God wants to do miraculous things in everyone's life. He does not make inferior people. We all have something that God wants to accomplish through us. Most of us have bought into the lie that there is nothing special about us. The truth is that we are all unique and can do something that no one else can. Jeremiah 29:11 says, "For I know the thoughts that I think toward you, says the Lord, thoughts of peace and not of evil, to give you a future and a hope." You must believe that God wants good things for you and has a plan for your life. Don't limit God. This is Rosanna Palmer.
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Hey guys, this is Joshua Micah. This is the story behind my song, Let the Light In, featuring Owl City. The opening line of this song says, I've been living inside this house, the walls I've built myself. The house imagery in this song that I'm using just represents me trying to keep control over everything in my life. If you're anything like me, sometimes when life can get crazy, I'll try and take things into my own hands and try to have control over everything and not really allow God to be first in my life and allow him to kind of lead me and guide me. Let the light in just means I'm going to let God invade my space, invade these rooms that I hide in my house. It just means that I'm going to try my best to let him have the first and the last say in every situation in my life. I hope when you hear this song that you can allow yourself just to feel peace and feel comfort and know that you don't have to be alone. You don't have to go through the trials and the stuff that life throws at us by yourself, and that there is a God that loves you and wants to help you. And sometimes we just have to let him. I've been

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To find out more about supporting us, go to our website or Facebook, life1051.org.au, or call us on 5444 3512.

0: You, our listeners, say, I love it when the artists talk about their song. So I thought I'd take that a bit further. I'm Alida Robinson, and each Wednesday morning, I'll be musically speaking about our artists, their lives, their music, new release albums, interviews with the artists, and much more. I'd love to have your company when I'm musically speaking after the 11 o'clock news each Wednesday, here on 105.1 Life FM, Bendigo's Positive Choice.
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0: Our value in God's eyes. This is Ken Ham, author of the classic book, The Lie, Evolution and Millions of Years. Over the past few years, I've heard so many tragic stories of young people taking their own lives with the help or encouragement of their AI chatbot. You see, technology hasn't helped with the struggle for meaning and purpose so many are facing. It's just made the problem worse. The answer for a struggling culture is pointing them to the purpose, meaning and value that is found in God's word. Chatbots can't give that. The Bible says we are of such value that our Creator came to earth as the God-man. He chose to die in our place, taking the penalty of death that we deserve. And meaning and purpose? Well, they're found in following Him.
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2: In this bulletin, Anthony Albanese at the UN General Assembly, and in sport, AFL. With the details, I'm Naomi Millam. Anthony Albanese has been shown new Apple features inspired by Australia's social media regulations. The reforms are part of Australia's campaign to be considered for a seat on the UN Security Council. Anthony Albanese says the major players have plenty of room to improve on the issue.
3: They need to do better, which is why, as I said yesterday, the eSafety Commissioner has already asked for or demanded, in accordance with the law, further information from these companies. They need to do better, quite clearly.
2: The federal opposition is reluctant to say if a road user charge should be introduced to cover the increasing number of electric vehicles. Instead, it's pushing for an overhaul of the fuel excise. Shadow Finance Minister Jane Hume says EV owners need to pay their fair share, but is waiting to see what the government proposes.
4: Fuel excise has been sort of notionally carved out, quarantined and set aside to pay for the maintenance of our roads. Obviously, with EVs on the roads, that changes that dynamic significantly, and something has to give. We'll be looking forward to seeing what it is that the government suggests.
2: The coalition believes the excise for petrol and diesel should automatically be halved as soon as the price of oil hits $100 a barrel. Five projects have been endorsed by the New South Wales government aimed at boosting investment and strengthening fuel security in New South Wales. Industry and Trade Minister Anulak Chanthavon says the projects span fuel storage, renewable fuel production and heavy EV charging.
5: To ensure that New South Wales is best placed for the future when it comes to fuel security for our industries and for motorists right across New South Wales.
2: A national survey has found nearly half of all cybercrimes in Australia go unreported. 42% of those surveyed had either been targeted or had been a victim of cybercrime in the past 5 years. The offences were dominated by financial scams, data breaches and hacking. The US state of Illinois has agreed to follow court orders blocking state officials from enforcing its assisted suicide law against Christian plaintiffs while litigation is still taking place. The Archdioceses of Chicago and Springfield joined Sisterhoods of Nuns, a Lutheran care centre, Christian doctors and a pharmacist in taking legal action against the state opposing the measure. Their lawsuits argue the laws violate their religious beliefs about the sanctity of human life. And officials in the US state of Oregon have backed down and allowed a Christian mother to adopt children from foster care after initially rejecting her application because she refused to embrace LGBT ideology. Jessica Bates' lawyers said every child deserves a loving home and children suffer when the government excludes people of faith from foster care because of the state's own ideological crusade. The Brisbane Lions will challenge a one-match ban handed to Lachie Neale, which will see him miss Saturday's AFL Grand Final against Fremantle if unsuccessful. As the club eyes off a premiership three-peat, coach Chris Fagan knows they'll have to find a new level against a top-form Dockers.
6: The last time we played them, they beat us by 4 goals at the Gabba. Have to go back and have a little bit of a look at that. The good thing for us is we're an experienced team in this situation. So that'll count for maybe just a little bit.
2: Meantime, Collingwood star Nick Dacos is widely expected to take out tonight's Brownlow medal. That's the latest Vision National News. I'm Naomi Millam.
7: Here are some life-giving words for you. Blessed is the man who trusts in the Lord, whose confidence is in him. He will be like a tree planted by the water that sends out its roots by the stream. Does not fear when heat comes. Its leaves are always green. It has no worries in a year of drought and never fails to bear fruit. Jeremiah 17:7-8. Life-giving words for you from the Handbook of Living, the Bible.
8: Acknowledging the loss of a child during pregnancy or as an infant is important for healing and processing grief. I want to invite you to a reflective evening if you have experienced the loss of a little one in pregnancy or after birth. This act of remembrance can be for you or someone you know. If you have been affected by such a loss, you are warmly welcome. We will meet at St Clement's Church, Huntley, on Wednesday the 14th of October, commencing at 7:30 p.m. You will find like-minded and compassionate people and a space to reflect. For those who wish to do so, there will be a quiet time to light a candle of remembrance. We will continue with prayer and an opportunity for supper and conversation for those who want to stay. For more information, please call me, Hannah Gregory, on 0481 02 09 39.

0: Wisdom with Ruth Webb.
1: Psalm 23 verse 4 speaks of walking through a valley of the shadow of death. We often associate this with funerals. It can be that. It's also a picture of terrain in Israel, like where David hid from Saul. Here are ravines with high precipitous cliffs, which were also hideouts for beasts of prey. Some things we walk through in life can seem like intimidating ravines with ravenous beasts lurking around every corner. The psalmist concluded, "Though I walk through the valley of the shadow of death, I will fear no evil, for you are with me, your rod and your staff, they comfort me." Even if God's path of righteousness takes us through such terrain, fear will not defeat us. The Lord will never leave us. His perfect love removes all fear. The Good Shepherd's rod and staff provide strength and peace. The rod is a scepter of authority. His staff is like a supporting walking stick, and he accompanies us through every valley.
0: Wisdom with Ruth Webb, pastor of the Tabernacle of David.
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0: Hey, what's up? I'm Toby Mac, and I just want to take a minute to tell you about my song, Faithfully. What I've learned is God doesn't always take away the hard that we're facing. He doesn't always take away the cold, but He remains. I've learned that God stays near in the hard places. I've learned that if we take the time to look for Him, He's there. His promise is true. He stays true to what He promised us, and that is that He will never go away. He will never leave us or forsake us. When we face things that we never thought we'd face, He doesn't just take it away every time. Sometimes we have to face it, but He's there with us. I found God to be kind. I found Him to remain faithfully.
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0: 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Find out next on today's Creation Moment. And now, here's our Creation Moments host, Ian Taylor.
1: Modern criticism of the Bible began in the late 1700s and has continued to this day. The usual claim, often from biblical scholars, has been that the Bible is nothing more than error-filled human writings. Before serious excavation work had begun in the mid-1800s, scholars felt free to consider lack of evidence as proof that people, cities, and even whole nations mentioned in the Bible never existed. It didn't seem to matter to them that they had never even bothered to look for the evidence. Soon, biblical archaeology started finding the evidences, and with each discovery, the critics' pronouncements about errors in the Bible began to crumble. One example is the biblical record of Joshua's leadership of Israel in occupying the Promised Land. Joshua chapter 10 reports how Joshua defeated Hazor, burning the city to the ground. All this has been dismissed by the doubters, but then archaeologists found the ruins of Hazor. The ruins clearly showed destruction by an intense fire. The fire had been so hot that adobe had been baked lobster red. Stones had been changed by the heat of the fire, and the ashes of the city were 5 feet deep. Every claim that there is error in the Bible has been based upon lack of knowledge. Let's face it, no matter what the subject, including history, God has more knowledge than we do.
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0: 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There's four of them across Bendigo.
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3: In this bulletin, the Prime Minister to attend the UN General Assembly and the latest polling out. With the details, I'm Naomi Millen. The Prime Minister has landed in New York ahead of the UN General Assembly this week. Australia is campaigning for a seat on the influential Security Council, which it has not held since 2013. Leadership in digital safety and climate measures is being used as a selling point for the appointment. Anthony Albanese says he looks forward to engaging further on the proposal throughout the week.
4: Australia is a peaceful, stable, reliable partner. And we will be advancing our case over the coming days, but in the lead up to the determination which will take place in 2028.
3: Talks at this year's summit in New York are expected to highlight the need for better cybersecurity and global guidelines for AI. The latest polling shows support for the major parties combined has fallen to 46%. Labor has recorded its lowest primary vote since 2012 at 27% in the news poll. The Coalition and One Nation remained unchanged on 19 and 30% respectively. Opposition leader Angus Taylor has told Channel 9 he's not focusing on polling.
5: You're seeing improvement in the support for me as leader, and you're seeing improvement in many polls for the Coalition. But look, I'm not going to get into focusing and commenting on an individual poll.
3: Anthony Albanese remains the preferred Prime Minister in a three-way contest. Whistleblowers say Australia's defence bases aren't able to protect themselves from credible threats. ADF sources claim contractors and military police protecting defence facilities are unarmed while on duty. Experts are calling for enhancements to defence security after incursions at bases across the country. A Brisbane coal forum is heading to Japan next month as the future of the industry remains vague. Over 130 industry experts attended the inaugural Commodity Insights Brisbane Coal Forum, discussing the impact it has on Queensland's economy. Research Director Robin Griffin says critical trade partners need reliability if they're investing.
6: The Japanese want to know that they're going to be able to secure the coal that they need, essentially. And so the message from us will be, well, the coal is there, the quality is extremely good. It's just a question of investing and getting the right environment with which miners can confidently look at the future.
3: Queensland receives $6 billion in coal royalties each year. Many churches in India have enforced new rules requiring all attendees to sign consent forms to prove that they're not being pressured to convert. It's already standard practice in 4,000 churches in the nation's second biggest city of Mumbai. John Paditi from the Bibles for the World Ministry told Mission Network News how it works.
7: As people enter a church service, they would sign some kind of a register or a release type of a form or a sign-up sheet that said, I am here on my own will, or they say that they are already Christians and not being forced to convert to Christianity. If a vigilante group came in, it would say, hey, we have signatures from everybody here in this room because they're here out of their own free will.
3: One of the biggest states of Maharashtra, which includes Mumbai, enacted new conversion laws last month. The Newcastle Knights have reached an NRL preliminary final for the first time since 2013 after upsetting the Warriors 12-10 at Eden Park. And the Sydney Kings have opened their NBL season with a 111-90 win over the Cairns Taipans at home. That's the latest Vision National News. I'm Naomi Millam.
8: 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Psalm 91:11. 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
9: 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That things aren't working out as planned? The long hours and low profitability are stressful? And you're unsure of the future? If this is you, business as usual is not the way to go. The good news is your situation can be turned around. All the wisdom you need is in the Bible, our handbook for business. 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

0: From all across the Middle East, testimonies are coming in. Muslims are having visions of Jesus and choosing to follow him. I'm Tanya Harris of God Conversations. When I hear these stories, I ask myself, why these people? What is it about them that allows God to speak in such life-changing ways? Jesus gave us the answer. Ask and it will be given. Seek and you'll find. The key is an open and receptive heart. This applies to whoever we are, a Muslim seeker in the Middle East, an atheist in England, a Christian in Australia. 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That makes pride our greatest obstacle. 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For those who seek, will find. To join the journey to hearing God's voice for yourself, subscribe to our devotional plan at godconversations.com.
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you look at somebody else in their eyes and you see pain, you recognize that pain in your own eyes because of the circumstances that you've walked through. And a song like Relate, that's what it's saying. What does it look like to have compassion and empathy? And, you know, I liken it to a young child who has that lovey or that toy that they absolutely adore. And when that toy or that lovey is taken from them, you can see the just absolute devastation in their eyes. You know, as parents, it's very easy for you to go and, well, I'll just go buy another one. I'll give it to you. You know, we'll just go do that. But you very quickly realize to that child that that lovey, that toy, they had gone on adventures with that toy. They had gone on, and they became their greatest friend. And so in some cases, when you just kind of say, just get over it, it actually doesn't work. But when you realize and you look at that child with the eyes of, wait a second, my heart's been crushed before. I've had this pain before in my life. You very, very quickly realize that you can relate to that child. That's what it's saying. I see pain in that other, my friend's eyes, and I've walked through that, and it was difficult. And so I feel for you. I have compassion and I have empathy.

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So let it go and be amazed by what you see through eyes of grace, the prisoner that it really frees is you.

0: Hello, this is David Evans from Heart and Soul, the music of the church throughout the ages. 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

0: Darwin, through his research, found that species do change, and they change a lot. This is observational science. But then Darwin took his ideas one step further and said that one kind of organism turned into another kind, that all the species on Earth, from bananas to hummingbirds, are related to one another. It's this idea of one kind turning into another kind that contradicts the Bible. The biblical kind is not the same thing as species. Tigers and lions are part of the cat kind. Horses and zebras belong to the equid or horse kind, and so on. Species do change, but it's not evolution. We never see one kind of creature turning into another. That's because organisms reproduce according to their kind, just like the Bible says. I'm David Reeves. Truly, the heavens declare the glory of God.
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3: In this bulletin, Australia vying for a place on the UN Security Council and planning underway for Olympic rowing at Rockhampton. With more, I'm Naomi Millam. The Prime Minister has launched Australia's campaign for a two-year term on the United Nations Security Council. Campaigning under the banner, We Listen, We Partner, We Protect, Australia's position as a first mover when it comes to online safety and tech regulation is being used as a selling point. Speaking from New York, Anthony Albanese says it's in our best interest to have a seat at the table.
4: Australia's voice on the council matters so it can be a part of shaping some of these biggest issues which are facing the world and our nation over the next decade.
3: A vote for the spot won't be held until mid-2028. The Australian Science Teachers Association believes all Year 11 and 12 students should be forced to study STEM subjects. The body claims some pupils are dropping science and maths in Year 10 so they can get higher ATAR scores. There are once again calls to axe Victoria's AFL Grand Final holiday, with a wave of fans from Western Australia and Queensland expected to descend on Melbourne this week. Business leaders say the holiday is costly to the state, with tourist fans unable to access services. Queensland's Deputy Premier is adamant Olympic rowing in Rockhampton is signed, sealed and delivered. Last week, the IOC approved Fitzroy River for 2032 events following a technical assessment. But World Rowing says there's still some compliance requirements to assess before an official signing off. Jared Blay has told Channel 9 the delivery phase is next.
5: But that's things like the finishing tower, where the boys are located, pontoons are located. But we're doing that on every venue. We've got 17 venues we're delivering across the state, right across Queensland, because we want this to be a games for all of Queensland to celebrate, particularly in regional Queensland.
3: Mr. Blay visited the region on the weekend for the Queensland Schools Championship Regatta, declaring the venue has been well and truly ticked off. Australia's best-tasting tap water will be decided this week. Queensland will be represented by Isaac Regional Council, with Claremont's water treatment plant set to fly the flag. The winning state will represent Australia at the International Water Tasting Competition in the US next year. At least 2,000 Dutch Christians have staged a peaceful pro-Israel rally in Amsterdam's main square after a counter-protest was banned. Most of the participants who defied heavy rain were evangelicals. Very few Dutch Jews attended because of fears violence could flare against them. The protest was motivated by a new Dutch government ban on the import of Israeli products made in settlements in the West Bank, the Golan Heights and East Jerusalem. Tourists who bring back a souvenir from these areas could be jailed for 6 years. And police have arrested 11 Christians, many of them elderly and infirm, during a house church gathering at a tea house in central China. Most have been freed, but two are still being held for attending a meeting organised by a fellowship, which is an offshoot of the frequently targeted Early Rain Covenant Church. To rugby, former Red star Jordan Patea is playing coy on whether and where he might line up for the Wallabies in Sunday's test against South Africa. Patea is back in the Australian squad for the first time since 2023 after chasing his NFL dream with the LA Chargers. And in AFL, Collingwood star Nick Dacos is widely expected to take out tonight's Brownlow medal. That's the latest Vision National News. I'm Naomi Millam.
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0: G'day, I'm Bernie Diamond from ChristianityWorks.com. You've heard it said, no doubt, that God helps those who help themselves. In fact, most people think that that's a verse out of the Bible. Well, it's not. You can read the Bible from front to back and you won't find it. Trust me, I have, and I didn't. But you will find something that sounds a lot like it. Proverbs chapter 20, verse 4. The lazy person does not plow in season. Harvest comes, and there is nothing to be found. It's not an easy balance to strike a lot of the time. Sometimes we want to race ahead of God and make things happen when He's not ready. I do that a lot. But some people just want to sit there on the couch and expect God to do it all. And then when He doesn't, they whinge and complain. And if perhaps you're one of those, then get a revelation. Unless you plow and sow, there simply won't be anything there at harvest time.
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The thing that I love about this song is that it lends its voice to someone who is feeling incredibly vulnerable, someone who's feeling super insecure, uncertain. I know I've experienced times where I even feel like I forget myself. That idea of when I forget that I need you, that for me comes in the time of forgetting who you are as well. Sometimes when you forget who you are, it is the people around you, or it is God saying, hey, this is important. This is the quality of life that you bring to the table. I feel like Jesus does that with us on a day in and day out basis. And I also think that there are people around that lend that sort of hand. And in a time when the world may seem uncertain and the future might look very unknown, this is a song of hope that any person can cling to as a truth. When the

0: about you, Cassie? 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
1: I think the first time I turned it on was to hear Dad talking, which was really nice to hear him on the radio, but also the music is very up to date. It wasn't like turning on some Christian radio where you think, oh gosh, it's very contemporary and easy to listen to. I enjoyed the parenting spot, I think it's called, or something like that. That was really interesting because to get a Christian perspective on raising kids is, you know, a great thing too, which you can't find anywhere.

0: Revival Worship 2026 will be held on Saturday, the 24th of October at the White Hills Garden of the Future. 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

0: Back to Genesis with Dr. John Morris, scientist and creation researcher with the Institute for Creation Research. Dr. Morris, how primitive was early man?
1: Chris, early man was never primitive in an evolutionary sense at all. In the beginning, man was created in the image of God with great ability, even able to communicate with God face to face. All this was before sin, however, and we've been deteriorating ever since. Evidence continues to accumulate that long ago man was highly sophisticated, evidently even performing brain surgery. Skulls have been found with holes drilled in them for surgical reasons, and the person had survived. No, Chris, there never were primitive humans. There were some with less technology and not much education, but Stone Age cultures exist today. This is a level of civilization, but not an evolutionary stage, and it's been that way ever since, back in Genesis.
0: For free information on creation, visit us on the web at www.icr.org.
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2: In this bulletin, support for Labor continues to fall. A WA beach reopens and grand final fever hits Perth. With more, I'm Gareth Stafford. Support for Labor and the Prime Minister continues to collapse, falling to levels not seen in more than a decade. Michael Packie reports.
3: The latest news poll shows Labor's primary vote is at a near-record low of 27%. The Coalition is on 19 and One Nation continues to outrank both, with its core support at 30%. The poor result for the Albanese government comes as cost-of-living pressures continue to bite. Labor MP Christy McBain says she's not obsessed with the polls.
4: People are doing it tough and we've got to continue to work on the policies.
3: Opposition leader Angus Taylor claims the government is on the nose and is confident he can close the 11-point gap his own party has over rival One Nation.
5: You've seen improvement in the support for me as leader.
3: The poll also reveals more than 60% of voters are dissatisfied with Anthony Albanese's performance, but he still remains preferred Prime Minister.
2: Michael Packie reporting. Australians will continue to live longer, but the pace of the nation's population growth will slow over the next 40 years. These are some of the findings in the latest intergenerational report to be released today. By 2066, males will live on average to 86 and almost 90 for women. Beaches in Perth's northern suburbs have reopened this morning, 3 days after a fatal shark attack. 63-year-old Greg O'Neill was killed just 15 metres from shore at Sorrento Beach on Friday. The Department of Primary Industries says there's been no more evidence of shark activity in the area. Deputy Director General Vaughan Davies says extra precautions are in place for swimmers.
6: There is an extra effort around when there is lots of people in the water. So any events and things like nippers, the surf lifesaving clubs will have drones in the air and obviously the choppers above as well.
2: The surf lifesaving of WA helicopter has also commenced daily patrols from this morning. More than 32,000 examples of one of Australia's most popular new utes have been recalled because the spare wheel is at risk of falling off. According to the recall of the BYD Shark 6 plug-in hybrid ute, incorrect installation could cause the spare wheel to fall off while driving. Many churches in India have enforced new rules, requiring all attendees to sign consent forms to prove that they're not being pressured into converting. It's already standard practice in 4,000 churches in the nation's second biggest city of Mumbai. John Podaiti from Bibles for the World Ministry has told Mission Network News how it works.
7: As people enter a church service, they would sign some kind of a register or a release type of a form or a sign-up sheet that said, I am here on my own will, or they say that they are already Christians and not being forced to convert to Christianity. If a vigilante group came in, it would say, hey, we have signatures from everybody here in this room that they're here out of their own free will.
2: One of the biggest states of Maharashtra, which includes Mumbai, enacted new conversion laws last month. To sport, and the Dockers are gearing up for a massive grand final week. They'll take on the Brisbane Lions at the MCG on Saturday in the club's second ever grand final appearance. Forward Patrick Voss says the buzz around the club is electric.
8: A massive occasion and so much work's gone into it. Such an exciting week and so much build up for the AFL grand final. So it's only sort of just sunk in that we're actually going to be playing in it. So there's a great buzz and great vibe around the group at the moment.
2: Inaugural Fremantle player and former captain Sean McManus will present the Premiership Cup to the Dockers if they beat Brisbane on Saturday. That's the latest Vision National News. I'm Gareth Stafford.
9: Here are some life-giving words for you. God is with me. I will not be afraid. What can anyone do to me? Psalm 118, 6. Life-giving words for you. From the Handbook of Living, the Bible.
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10: 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New music by Daniel Hagen and Two or Three. 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

0: Living in Faith with Pastor Con. The term Christian as a reference to a believer was first used in Acts 11:26. The disciples were called Christians first at Antioch. There was a stark difference between the lifestyle of the believer and that of the community. Antioch was a Roman city with all the vices of Greek and Roman culture. Unlike Jerusalem, where Judaism was common, the Christian, the believer, stood out amongst the crowd. Because of their faith in the Lord Jesus, they stood out amongst the crowd. I wonder, can people say that we stand out in today's world? The Apostle Paul was brought before Agrippa. Forget Acts 26:28. Luke records Agrippa's response to Paul's testimony. Do you think that in such a short time you can persuade me to be a Christian? Paul's testimony was a strong case for the acceptance of the Lord Jesus. He was the Messiah. Agrippa would have committed political suicide if he followed the way, and the Jews would have revolted. This is Con Dispenedic.
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4: 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I've been trudging through this muddy water up to my chest.
5: Hey everybody, it's Chad with the band Unspoken. You're listening to our song, Walk With Me. I'm excited to say that I celebrated 23 years of sobriety this year. And though my life does not look like it once did, I'm still desperate for Jesus. I'm still a mess. Yeah, I'm not who I once was, but I'm also not all I want to be. I'm just reminded so often that I need Jesus to walk with me. I need His grace, His love, His power, His presence in my life. Every moment. Jesus talks about this in John 15. He says, apart from me, you can do nothing. And though it's humbling, it's also reassuring that you're not alone, as you're struggling and you're maybe not all you want to be yet, that God loves you just the same. Man, we just need Jesus to walk with us with every step, in every moment, and with every breath.

0: Growing into Healing and Wholeness is on Tuesdays at 7 p.m. and repeated on Sundays at 11 a.m. With warmth and compassion, Reverend Roger Rich explores many facets of well-being from a biblical and practical perspective. Growing into personal healing and wholeness is a journey requiring patience. Roger invites you to take this journey with a friend.
1: 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Wish we could turn back time. Flashback.

ever had trouble sleeping because of things that are happening in your life or memories which will not let you go? The key to peace is found in Jesus. We can do two things to find peace. Firstly, we can bring our struggles, our burdens, our regrets to him and give him all our cares. Secondly, we can cast the burden of our sins at Christ's feet and ask for his forgiveness and his peace. For we know our chief rest is found in him. We know that the Good Shepherd walks with us always. I wonder, how do you know that you are forgiven? I wonder, what do you need to cast at the feet of Jesus today? Let's pray. Heavenly Father, we give you thanks for Mothers Union members in Papua New Guinea and pray for the literacy, health education and anti-violence programs that they run. We pray that they will have an impact on the lives of women and children in their communities. We also pray for Mothers Union members in Northwest Australia and their outreach activities. May they put Christ at the centre of all they do. We pray also that our churches here in Bendigo may be good examples of people who find their peace in Jesus. May we model to the world asking for forgiveness and forgiving others, so that people around us ask, where do we get your peace? In Jesus' name we pray. Amen.

0: Copying God's Design. This is Ken Ham, an Aussie transplant with a passion for sharing the truth of God's Word. As we learned earlier this week, there's a growing number of people who think artificially intelligent machines are the next step in human evolution. Some think they might even replace us or rule over us. But AI isn't evolving, and it's not the next step in our supposed evolution. Artificial intelligence is an example of biomimicry. This is when humans copy God's superior designs in their technology. Now, by studying and trying to copy the way our brains learn and programming machines to learn the same way, we're simply copying God's amazing design. Life did not evolve, and it's not evolving now.
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3: In this bulletin, the government addressing intergenerational report calls for the grand final public holiday to be scrapped and plans for solar recycling in New South Wales. With more, I'm Gareth Stafford. The federal government says Australia is well placed to seize the opportunities ahead, even in an uncertain world. The Treasurer has delivered the country's seventh intergenerational report. Jim Chalmers argues over the next 40 years, the economy will be built on renewable energy, critical minerals and AI. Treasurer Chalmers claims Australia's natural advantages mean we should be optimistic about the future.
4: Better positioned to benefit from the AI revolution, to succeed in a fragmenting world, to make the most of cleaner and cheaper energy, to manage our changing population and to thrive in an era of new industries.
3: The report also details an ageing population and a falling birth rate. Victoria's peak business body says they need to rethink whether there should still be a grand final Friday public holiday. With no Victorian teams making the decider this year, business leaders are urging the state government to axe the day off because it's costly to the state, with touring fans unable to access services. CEO of the Victorian Chamber of Commerce and Industry, Sally Curtin, says businesses are struggling more than ever.
5: They tell us it's the toughest conditions they've experienced in their working lives. One in four are looking to close. It is the toughest conditions for business in Victoria. And in fact, the further you get away from the CBD, the harder it is. We need to turn this around in this state. We need to be more competitive. And I think a question regarding public holidays is just one of the things we need to be looking at.
3: Friday's public holiday before the grand final has led to a $500 million loss to economic output, and businesses that choose to open on the day report a loss. Consultation on a proposed mandatory recycling scheme for solar panels in New South Wales is now underway. Dusty Fitzpatrick reports.
6: The regulation would aim to ensure solar panel materials are recovered and recycled rather than sent to landfill. About 14,000 tonnes of solar panel waste is generated in New South Wales each year, with that number expected to increase to 89,000 tonnes by 2045. The state government's proposed recycling scheme would require solar panel brand owners to take responsibility for the end of life of their products. Submissions on the draft regulation and issues paper are now open.
3: Dusty Fitzpatrick reporting. An Italian missionary who spent more than 2 years chained and threatened with death by Islamic extremists in the African nation of Niger has revealed the greatest battle of his captivity was resisting the temptation to hate his captors. Father Pier Louis Macali said the ordeal transformed his understanding of faith, peace and forgiveness. His experience is similar to that of American missionary Jeff Woodkey, who was held captive in the same region for nearly 7 years. Male teenagers now outnumber females in church youth groups across the US, according to Barna Research. It surveyed 1,500 teens aged 13 to 18 for its report titled Reimagining Ministry for Gen Alpha. 57% of self-identified Christians attended a youth group. Teenage girls were more likely to be religiously unaffiliated. To sport, and in the NRL, refereeing decisions are once again under the microscope following the Newcastle Knights' narrow 12-10 victory over the Warriors in the semi-final at Eden Park. Ashley Klein was under pressure from fans as he walked up the tunnel after full-time, with several late calls going the way of the Knights. Warriors coach Andrew Webster says they should have received a penalty late in the game, but they can't blame Klein for the loss.
7: Yeah, that would have drawn the game and gone the golden point, or we could have scored off the other one. Who knows? But at the end of the day, you make your own luck in this game, and we had enough opportunities to win that game.
3: The Knights advance to play the Panthers in Sunday's second preliminary final at Accor Stadium. That's the latest Vision National News. I'm Gareth Stafford.
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12: All right, hey, welcome to the show. You tuned into The Daily. Hope you had a great weekend. Monday's here, and we've got another whopper lined up for you. A little bit later on, Darren from We Are Messengers going to join us to be able to talk through their brand new album called Halfway Home. It comes out this Friday. So for release week, We Are Messengers, your artist of the week, we're going to highlight a track from the album every single day. So excited to dive into this project with Darren. Haven't really spoken to him since the Australian tour at the start of the year, so there's lots to catch up on. Also, there's plenty of news because We Are Messengers is not the only album dropping this Friday. We've got Matthew West, his latest project. He's given us a new song from it over the weekend. Just one final little wet your appetite kind of tune. And so we'll tell you about this at the news desk. But next, a little bit of Monday motivation. We're going to dive into this one. And if you're the kind of person that always says, look, I'm going to wait till Monday to start anything, well, we're going to talk about an idea that if you need everything to be perfect before you begin, don't be surprised when nothing begins. Oh, yep, we're going there next at The Daily.

0: Are you tuned into the Daily? Cam here. Let's kick off your week as we always do. With a little bit of Monday motivation, the next couple of minutes we're going to dive into an idea, talking about your health, talking about your well-being, as well as doing the show. I'm a personal trainer, so this is something that I talk to people, especially on the gym floor, all the time about. Hopefully you find this helpful. If you need everything to be perfect before you begin, well, don't be surprised when nothing begins. I mean, it's easy to tell yourself you'll start getting healthier when everything lines up. Maybe that's why we like the idea of a New Year's resolution, January 1, or, hey, it's Monday. I'll start it on Monday, when work settles down, when the kids need us less, when we have more energy, when the fridge is full of good food, when we finally have the perfect workout plan and enough time to follow it properly. But, hey, let's be real. Does that day ever actually arrive? Yeah, didn't think so. The frustrating thing is that waiting for perfect conditions can feel like preparation. You're researching workouts, you're buying that healthier food, you're thinking about joining the gym, it feels like you're doing something. But sometimes we're simply delaying the uncomfortable part, which is actually beginning. And beginning rarely looks impressive. It might be a 10-minute walk. Maybe it might be just one better meal, a couple of gym sessions instead of every single day. Maybe choosing to go to bed half an hour earlier. It might even mean having a bad week and getting back into your routine rather than deciding the whole thing has failed. There will be excuses that you can convince yourself sound reasonable. Because some of them genuinely are. Life does get messy. Injuries do happen. Work gets busy. Stress is real. So the goal isn't to pretend those things don't exist. But rather, you got to try to ask, what can I realistically do with the situation I have right now? Because you don't need perfect conditions to make progress. You just need a starting point. And maybe imperfect action today is worth far more than the perfect plan you keep promising yourself you'll start tomorrow. Yep, we went there. That's some Monday motivation.
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Are you tuned into the Daily? Happy Monday. So glad you could be part of the show with us today. Now, last week was huge for music. We had new albums from For King & Country, Franny Cash, and from Corey Asbury. This week is kind of a little similar because we've got music from We Are Messengers. With their new album, Halfway Home. In fact, lead singer Darren Mulligan's going to be with us next hour. We're going to give you a full preview of the project before it drops this Friday as your Artist of the Week. But joining We Are Messengers is Matthew West with his new album. Like, why is everyone choosing September to drop their albums? It's kind of busy. It's chaotic. It's hard to keep up with it all. But over the weekend, Matthew dropped another brand new song from the record before it drops on Friday called Younger Me. I'll tell you a little bit more about it and why he hasn't been able to perform it live without choking up just yet. We'll cover this off at the news desk for you soon. But next, I'm going to log into the Daily Randomizer. Mellow Monday is on the agenda with another strip back and acoustic version of one of your faves after this.

0: Acknowledging the loss of a child during pregnancy or as an infant is important for healing and processing grief. I want to invite you to a reflective evening if you have experienced the loss of a little one in pregnancy or after birth. This act of remembrance can be for you or someone you know. If you have been affected by such a loss, you are warmly welcome. We will meet at St Clement's Church, Huntley, on Wednesday the 14th of October, commencing at 7:30 p.m. You will find like-minded and compassionate people and a space to reflect. For those who wish to do so, there will be a quiet time to light a candle of remembrance. We will continue with prayer and an opportunity for supper and conversation for those who want to stay. For more information, please call me, Hannah Gregory, on 0481 02 09 39.
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2: Good afternoon. In stories making news, the Treasurer has delivered the country's seventh intergenerational report. Jim Chalmers argues over the next 40 years, the economy will be built on renewable energy, critical minerals and AI. The report also details an ageing population and a falling birth rate. John Howard's son is reportedly considering a run at politics. The Australian reports Richard Howard is considering throwing his hat in the ring for a New South Wales seat. Liberal figures say the move would bolster the party ahead of next year's state elections. Beaches in Perth's northern suburbs have reopened this morning, 3 days after a fatal shark attack. 63-year-old Greg O'Neill was killed just 15 metres from shore at Sorrento Beach on Friday. And in cricket, Josh Inglis and Nathan Ellis have combined to lead Australia to a thrilling final over victory in the third one-dayer against Zimbabwe. Inglis hitting a century to lead Australia to a series clean sweep. I'm Gareth Stafford and those are the latest news and sport headlines.
3: Still to come on The Daily, Matthew West is readying for the release of his new album on Friday. He's just given us the full release of a brand new song called Younger Me. We'll cover this off at the news desk in just a sec. Right now, let's do this.
4: Like right now, I'm going to mix things up a little bit.
3: Alrighty, we are about to log into the Daily Randomizer, which is our computer here in the studio. Based on that search information, it's going to select the next song for us to listen to. Now, on a Monday, it's pretty easy because all that the search is, stripped back, acoustic, unplugged version of a song they already know and love. It's Mellow Monday, because sometimes Mondays can just catch you by surprise off the back of the weekend and you're not really, let's just say it, emotionally ready to just dive straight into a brand new week. So we just take a couple of easy baby steps. We relax our way into it. So let's dive in and see what we're going to be listening to today. We had Natalie Grant's Hurricane. Beautiful acoustic version of that last week. All right, so where are we going to land today? All right, Cutlass. Played Cutlass for ages. But interestingly, their guitarist James Bead, after 25 years with the band, just recently announced that he was calling it quits. He was stepping aside, moving along to the next chapter. He made the announcement on Instagram and, look, feeling the love from the fans that are ready to say goodbye. But the band, we believe, is still moving forward. But this song, actually one of my all-time faves from Cutlass. It's so good. So let's get into, I don't think I've heard this before, actually, an uncut acoustic recording of Sea of Faces, Cutlass, Mellow Monday, The Daily.

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1: Are you tuned into The Daily? 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
1: All right, Matthew West is preparing to drop a new album this Friday.
3: I'm good at always falling down.
1: And as one final little teaser before the whole thing drops at the end of the week, over the weekend, he dropped a brand new song called Younger Me. This is going to be on the album. He's been performing it live for a little while over the last couple of weeks and says that he hasn't been able to get through a performance of it yet without choking up because it's just so significant for him. It's thoughts and ideas that he would write to the younger version of himself. The song's called Younger Me.

Yeah, talking about the album, Matthew says, the world has a lot to say about who we are and where we should put our hope, but discovering who Jesus is changes everything. These songs were written in moments when I needed that reminder myself. They reminded me that fear, failure, or the noise of this world doesn't get the final word. Only Jesus does. The album's called Jesus is King. It lands this Friday, September 25.

0: And all of a sudden, I found myself just sitting on my bed with my eyes open, staring into this presence. It was like, I am Jesus, and your life is not your own.
1: On the night that Naeem Fazel saw Jesus in a dream, he converted from Islam to Christ follower. Because Naeem grew up Muslim, he didn't know much about Jesus. Billy Graham often helped people understand who Jesus Christ is and that he is the only way to salvation.
2: Jesus Christ, the holiest person that ever lived, the Son of the living God, became sin because it was your sins poured out on him. And because of the cross, God offers forgiveness, justification, peace, joy, a new nature, and eternal life. God gave his Son, Jesus Christ, because he loved you.
1: To learn more about inviting Jesus into your life, visit us at findpeacewithgod.net. 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We're the Billy Graham Evangelistic Association.

0: your praise. Still to come on The Daily, I'm very excited for this conversation because he is one of my favourite humans on the planet. They toured Australia for the second time earlier this year. We are messengers. Lead singer Darren Mulligan set to join us as we officially kick off the countdown for their brand new album, Halfway Home, that drops this Friday. Now, already, probably half of the songs on this project have already been released. You get a really good taste of most of it, but there are a few surprises. Darren gave me a sneak peek listen to the album. I've had it for the last few weeks, and I'm excited for you to wrap your ears around it at the end of this week. But we are going to deep dive into this project. I'm so keen to welcome Darren back to The Daily. He is just going to lay it all out there, and he's just going to be brutally honest. And that's why I love him. He just says it. Maybe it's the Irish. He just says it how it needs to be said. He doesn't put any fluff on it, but so keen to welcome Darren to The Daily from We Are Messengers next hour. Don't go anywhere.
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1: In this bulletin, Angus Taylor responds to voter discontent, a rate rise all but guaranteed, and a retailer fined for misleading consumers. With more, I'm Gareth Stafford. The opposition says the federal government is on the nose with voters following a new opinion poll. Latest news poll shows Labor's primary vote has slumped to 27%, its worst result in 15 years. One Nation remains the most popular party, with 30% core support, 11 points ahead of the coalition. But Liberal leader Angus Taylor says he has plans to get voters back on side.
2: Labor is absolutely on the nose, and we have a plan to axe Labor's toxic taxes, to scrap net zero and get energy prices back to where they need to be, to put Australians first, to ensure young Australians can get into a home. We know this is the plan that Australia needs.
1: Anthony Albanese remains the preferred Prime Minister in a three-way contest. All four of Australia's major banks now expect the Reserve Bank to hike the cash rate next week. The ANZ has updated its forecasts, bringing it in line with the other three banks. It also expects the RBA will raise interest rates again at its November meeting. As the price of fuel continues to rise, people are being urged to shop around. Peter Natras from Adelaide's RAA says more motorists have started using real-time price monitoring apps to save money.
3: There is value in the market by using those fuel apps to find those savings. So 17 cents today on unleaded and 15 cents on diesel.
1: Meantime, the federal opposition is pushing for an overhaul of the fuel excise. Electronics retailer DigiDirect has paid $99,000 in penalties for misleading discount claims. The ACCC says the company advertised certain products as being discounted when they were never sold at the higher price. 79 people have been arrested during a three-month trial of live facial recognition cameras in Western Australia. More than 900,000 faces were scanned. 114 registered child sex offenders were identified, allowing officers to check they were abiding by their conditions. 8 people were misidentified due to poor lighting and reference images, but let go after questioning. Police Minister Rhys Whitby says the technology is keeping people safe.
4: We're leading the nation here at Perth in Western Australia with this technology. No other jurisdiction has got to the point that they've had this trial of this sort of technology. I think it's working well.
1: The trial will conclude next month. The US state of Illinois has agreed to follow court orders blocking state officials from enforcing its assisted suicide law against Christian plaintiffs while litigation is still taking place. The Archdiocese of Chicago and Springfield joined Sisterhoods of Nuns, a Lutheran care centre, Christian doctors and a pharmacist in taking legal action against the state opposing the measure. Their lawsuits argue the laws violate their religious beliefs about the sanctity of human life. Officials in the US state of Oregon have backed down and allowed a Christian mother to adopt children from foster care after initially rejecting her application because she refused to embrace LGBT ideology. Jessica Bates's lawyers said every child deserves a loving home, and children suffer when the government excludes people of faith from foster care because of the state's own ideological crusade. To sport, and Liverpool has jumped up to sixth on the EPL table following a hard-fought 1-0 win on the road against Bournemouth, the winner coming just after half-time.
5: Vince, short little flick, it's Isak, and it's 1-0. There's the breakthrough.
1: That audio courtesy of Stan Sport. And Josh Inglis and Nathan Ellis have combined to lead Australia to a thrilling final over victory in their third one-day cricket match in Zimbabwe. Inglis racked up his second ODI century to help Australia to a series clean sweep. That's the latest Vision National News. I'm Gareth Stafford.
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9: You ever had those moments, maybe it's at work, where you notice a colleague that's struggling with what they're trying to do, and instead of just walking past, you actually stop yourself and you offer to help? 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Share what you have with others. See, faith isn't just about what we say or what we believe. It shows up in the simple ways that we care for people.
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9: All right, play the daily, all right. Hey, Cam with you. You tuned in and we're about to dive in to a big conversation. Your Asked of the Week, we are Messengers preparing this Friday to drop their fifth studio project called Halfway Home. Now, there's a number of songs from it that we've been listening to this year. The title track, Faith, Hope, Love, We've Got Room for You, Lay It All on You. But there's still Half, which is hidden behind the curtain for now. Lead singer Darren Mulligan's going to join us in just a moment. He's going to be with us pretty much most of the way through this hour. He's been very generous with his time, as he always is. And we're going to deep dive into this project, what it means, what it represents, what he hopes for. And I've been listening to this album for a couple of weeks now in readiness for this conversation. And there are some crazy lyrics. He's been super vulnerable about his personal life, about his failings as a husband, as a father, as a man. So I am so keen to dive into all of it. Darren from We Are Messengers joins us next on The Daily.

0: the Daily. My next guest is our Artist of the Week, dropping a big new album on Friday. I'm only halfway. The countdown is on as We Are Messengers put the finishing touches on preparations for their fifth studio album, Halfway Home. Lead singer Darren Mulligan is one of my favourite people on the planet. It is so good to have him back on the show for a good chat. Darren, welcome back to The Daily, brother.
1: Oh, cheers, Cam. I would say the same about you, brother. You've been very good to me over the years. Thank you.
0: Now, the last time that I saw you was in the middle of the Australian tour at the start of the year. Your head was spinning because your drummer had just said, I'm out of here, I'm going. You still had a tour to finish, you had a drummer to find, you had a show again the following night. It was all just out of control. How were you dealing with the stress in that moment, my friend?
1: Mate, that stress, that was wild. You know, we travelled all across the world. Australia's a big part of our 18 months kind of touring cycle. We love coming to Australia. We love the people. And I was so gutted. The timing, you know, was perfect for Ken and I and his baby, but the timing was terrible for a band. And it was really cool. You know, our friend Brandon came in, played the show without ever having rehearsed with us. It wasn't a perfect show. It was messy, but it was really beautiful. It just reminded me that God always moves in the awkward places in between all of our best plans. It's a very We Are Messengers story. You know, we're rehearsed, we're ready, everything's in order, and then everything falls to bits, and then you have to rely on Jesus. And maybe that's the best way. Otherwise, you become very egocentric and reliant on your own powers to make things happen.
0: We're going to talk about the album really soon, but you guys have been based back at home in Ireland for the last little while after a fairly decent tenure residing and operating full-time in the US. I'm curious to unpack this a little bit, because was it the lure of home that just kept tugging at your heartstrings that you always knew that you were going to get back there, or what was it about the US that made it untenable to stay?
1: Oh, wow. Yeah. Okay. I felt so deeply lonely in America. I felt completely ungrounded or untethered to a real sense of community and ordinary way of living. Parents and grandparents and aunts and uncles and nieces and nephews, you know, were absent from our life. I didn't want to raise my kids as wanderers, as strangers in the promised land. Ireland's not perfect, but it is wonderful, and it is very ordinary. And there are things I look at in America and I go, wow, those are great qualities. People are driven, they're ambitious, they encourage success, they honor people, they're very kind, very generous. You know, not at all what you hear about on, you know, the media. Americans are wonderful people, that's the truth. Like, but Ireland's home. Like, I'm sitting now looking out at the forest, like 10,000 acres of wilderness, and we live off-grid up in the hills in County Tyrone and in the occupied part of Ireland, and we'll not get into the politics of it, but I feel a real calling to this place, to these people. I'm back studying Irish, our indigenous language, as Gaeilge, and we're touring the world from a place now of being full. You know, where I think before I was using touring to try and medicate my loneliness, my sadness, the distance, and now we're really filled with peace and contentment and satisfaction. So we tour from that, which makes our tours much more honest, much more easygoing, much more joyful. So yeah, it hasn't been a perfect transition. Nothing ever is. Family's hard. Being part of a local church is hard. But those are the important things. Everything else is comes second to that, yeah.
0: Darren Mulligan from We Are Messengers here with us on The Daily to kickstart the countdown to the new album, Halfway Home, which drops this Friday. As our Artist of the Week, we're going to have our first dive into it next at The Daily.
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1: Are you tuned into the Daily? Your artist of the week, Darren from We Are Messengers, is here with us. And we are giving you the official countdown. It's kicked off just 4 days out now until the new project, Halfway Home, is out in the wild. Darren, mate, you've given me the chance to have a sneak peek early listen through this album. And firstly, thank you. You should be immensely proud of this project. But lyrically, let's dive straight into this because there are a number of lines here that I want to unpack. You talked about family being hard just a couple of moments ago. You've bookended the project with what I can only gather from the lyrics and what I've heard are a couple of songs about your wife. Firstly, and these are a couple of lines that left off the page to me. Heavy and Light is track one. Why is everything sinking when I've never felt so high? And then track 13 at the end of the record, a song called Jesus You Couldn't Recognize, where you say that he got the light while my shadow kept you company. Wow. Okay. You are bearing it all, mate.
2: I can't believe, Cam. It's why I love talking to you. You're one of the few people in Christian arts who actually takes the time to really listen to what we're saying. So the first and last song, none of this record was written in Nashville, zero of it. It was all written in Sweden and in London and Ireland and Scotland and a little bit in New York City. But the first song, Heavy and Light, was written in the same studio that Soundgarden tracked their record in, their debut record in. And I remember lying on the mattress for 3 nights in that studio just with a guitar and a producer just banging songs out. And this was one of the songs from that project. And essentially at the time, I was wrestling with the idea of moving home. We had made the decision to move home. We had complete unity. It was a real season of joy. And then all of a sudden, the joyfulness drained out of it as we were a few months out from moving back to Ireland. And I remember standing at the door, me and my wife screaming at each other. And I remember thinking, God, why is everything so heavy and light at the same time? You know, why is everything sinking when I've never felt so high? They say misery loves company. But joy needs a friend too. And I was praying this. I was like, God, so can me and Heidi get over this and get on to something new? So I thought, open the record with that and close it with one of the last songs I wrote for the new album, which was Jesus You Couldn't Recognize. And in it, I think it's the best lyric I've ever written in my life because it's really raw and really truthful. And it's me just admitting that my wife got the dregs of me when I was out giving Jesus everything I had. But at the end of the day, when I lay down at night, it's Heidi who puts her arms around me and makes me feel all right. And so there's a lot of reckoning on this album, Cam. I'm reckoning with not being young, not being old. I'm reckoning with a lot of shame and guilt from my past and a lot of mercy and forgiveness. I'm reckoning with a marriage that's been through hell and back, and that is probably in its sweetest place in 18 or 19 years. And it's really painful being a human, but it's really beautiful too. And I wanted the album, Cam, to sound like the lyrics, to sound like the songs. I wanted it not to be polished. So there's a lot of imperfections on there. Everything's live. Everything's raw. Everything's tracked first or second take. There's no overthinking. There's no worrying about, will this be a commercial success? And I'm just going to tell you the truth, Cam. I have had a ton of pushback on the record. I usually don't, because it isn't as commercial as our last records have been. But I will say, even though there's been pushback, I've had a lot of room to be myself, to tell the truth, to be free. And so I think it's going to be really special when people hear it. I don't know if it's going to be the biggest record we've ever done, but I shouldn't say this out loud. But I don't give two hoots whether it is or not. You know, I want to know that if I go to bed tonight and this is it, this is the last We Are Messengers record, that it was the best I could give God and my family and our audience. And it really is the best, Cam. I'm not saying it's the best record anyone's ever made in the world, but it's the best I could give. And I think it's our best record since our debut record, since the We Are Messengers album, in terms of musicality, in terms of lyric, in terms of the creativity, in terms of heart, because I feel more like that man now, 12 years later, than I ever have. I feel free again. I'm moving home to Ireland as part of that. I've got nothing to lose. I'm in crazy bonus time here. So it's all a gift to me. So I'm not going to cheat God or cheat you or cheat the audience by giving you some watered down CCM drivel that puts some more money in the bank. I'm going to do the real thing.
1: And from you, mate, we wouldn't want it any other way. Hey, Darren from We Are Messengers is hanging out with us on the show. We're going to dive into the title track next at The Daily.

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2: Good afternoon. In stories making news. All four of Australia's major banks now expect the Reserve Bank to hike the cash rate next week. The ANZ has updated its forecasts, bringing it in line with the other three banks. It also expects the RBA will raise interest rates again at its November meeting. There are fears of a fresh escalation of violence between the United States and Iran. Officials in Tehran say they have intelligence, suggesting fresh American military action and a warning of a painful response if that eventuates. New South Wales could become the first state to introduce mandatory recycling for solar panels. There are more than 1.18 million rooftop solar systems installed on homes around the state. The New South Wales government has opened consultation for the proposed scheme. And in sport, Manchester United has suffered its joint worst start to an EPL season after five games. A 1-1 draw with Fulham leaves Michael Carrick's side with just 5 points. I'm Gareth Stafford, and those are the latest news and sport headlines.
3: Hey, you tuned into The Daily. It's always great to start the week with good friends. And Darren from We Are Messengers is here with us on the show. As our artist of the week, we're counting down to Friday. The new album called Halfway Home officially releases out into the wild. We're going to give you a song from it every single day until it drops. Now, Darren, you did tell us that the record was going to be called Halfway Home when we had you on when you announced the Australian tour. I believe that wasn't even public info when you dropped it for us. But let's dive into thematically this idea of being halfway home. You've talked about this tension, I guess, of this heavenly home that we're moving towards, but this earthly home which we are currently residing in, and the longing for both. And there's that wrestle and there's that tension. When did you first become aware that that tension even existed in the first place? Because it can be real easy just to float through life completely blissfully unaware.
4: Jeepers, Cam, you asked the best questions. Album was never supposed to be called Halfway Home. It was supposed to be, I had this grand idea in my head. I was building a record called Heaven and Earth, and it was going to be six songs of rock and roll and six songs of indie, you know, Bon Iver folk music. And I was going to track all the music videos in the wilderness, in the desert, out in Jordan, or in Death Valley or somewhere. I had it all planned out. I was doing it all. This is what we were doing. And about halfway through the writing process, I was sending songs into my management. And one of my managers, Nick Beret, he turned around and said, Darren, this album isn't called Heaven and Earth. And I said, what do you mean? Of course it is. And he says, no, it's not. He says, this is about a journey. This is about a travel. And this is about that tension. He said, this album, would you be okay if we called it Halfway Home? And when he said that, the lights came on for me. And I realized, oh, this is the album I was making all along. And because I was writing it in all these different countries and continents, and I was going through all these emotions in my own life, and I was going, oh, this is what it's supposed to be. It's a journeying record. It's a sojourning record. It's not a record that has all the answers. It's a record maybe that has all the questions. And it's a persevering, enduring album. And it became Halfway Home. And then we realized all the music videos. All the music videos have to be shot all over the world. So we've done them in like Paris and Australia and America and in Europe. And it all makes sense now. And it's only just making sense now. Because I'm like you, I listen to records top to bottom. And when I listen to this top to bottom, I go, oh, wow, God, that's what you were doing. I wasn't being clever, by the way, with Bookend and Heavy and Light and Jesus You Couldn't Recognize. That wasn't me going, I'll do this here, this love song here and this love song here. That is just the natural progression of how it ended up. And God was scheming on this one, Cam. And I was letting him scheme. And I wasn't getting in the way. And I will probably be less successful and less wealthy for it. But I'll sleep like a baby.
3: Oh, that's good. Hey, Darren from We Are Messengers is with us. The new album drops this Friday. As your artist of the week, here's the title track, Halfway Home at The Daily.

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0: Are you tuned into the Daily? Cam here with you, with Darren from We Are Messengers, still joining us from his home in Ireland as we ready the countdown for the brand new album, Halfway Home, which officially drops this Friday. It's an incredible collection of songs. You will ride the roller coaster of emotions, as I did, when you just sit with it and consume the lyrics, you listen, you let it sink in. Darren, what else do we need to know about the project, mate? What are you hoping that it does for people as, like I did, they just kind of sit with these songs?
1: Thank you, Cam. I would encourage listeners again, the audience, try and listen to it in one sitting if you can. Just try sit with it for a minute. I know we don't have the attention spans we used to have, Cam. I get it. It's hard. But I think there's something really important in here for people to hear. Yeah, I shouldn't say it, but I'm going to say it anyway. It's one of my favorite records I've ever listened to. And I can't say that about all our albums. But this album was made to be listened to in your car, when you're sitting in the rain, or just when you've shut the world out and you've gone, God, talk to me. This one talks to me, Cam. Like, it really does. Like all my old favorite records did. And I want to thank everyone, Cam, one more time in Australia. We'll be back. We're already scheming. We're already making plans to come back to Oz. It's been a second home to us. And thank you. And thank everybody at this station. It means the world to me. It means the world to me that you play real music. Dude, Cam, you guys were like Faith, Hope, Love, number one in Australia. Halfway Home came out. It was number two, number three. You're giving room for these songs to be heard. So thank you, bro. Love you. Cheers.
0: Love you, mate. Thanks for joining us on the

0: Are you tuned into The Daily? How good was that? Darren from We Are Messengers, incredibly generous with his time to be able to give us such a great preview of the new album that drops Friday, Halfway Home. We're going to hear more from Darren every single day this week as we dive into one of the new songs every single day. But still to come, Franny Cash has just dropped her debut album. Honest to God, we'll tell you about this at the news desk. We've dug deep into the vault for our daily flashback. We're going to revisit a song that topped the chart this week 20 years ago. And we'll put your health and well-being at the top of the agenda with some Monday motivation. It's coming up next hour at The Daily.
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1: In this bulletin, an overhaul of the 000 system recommended. The Prime Minister in New York ahead of the UN General Assembly. And the Queensland Premier tight-lipped on the cost of the Brisbane 2032 Olympics. With the latest news, I'm Gareth Stafford. A parliamentary inquiry into last year's deadly 000 outage has recommended an overhaul of the system. The report makes 11 recommendations, including that the emergency system be nationalised and run by a statutory authority. It also recommends a regulatory review and implementing a text-based option for contacting 000. The Prime Minister is preparing to state Australia's case for a seat at the world's most powerful diplomatic table. Anthony Albanese has touched down in New York ahead of the UN General Assembly this week. Mr. Albanese will push for a spot on the Security Council, which Australia hasn't held since 2013. But Director of Strategic Analysis Australia, Michael Shoebridge, says he's unsure of the benefits.
2: If the UN was important a while ago, it's almost toothless now. And so we'll be paying tens of millions of dollars in direct costs to campaign for this seat on the UN Security Council. And it's not clear that we'll get anything for it besides a bit of kudos for the Prime Minister.
1: Talks at this year's summit in New York are expected to highlight the need for better digital security and global guidelines for AI. Business groups argue the federal government must urgently boost productivity to protect future living standards. The latest intergenerational report assumes long-term productivity will grow by just over 1% a year, but some economists argue that figure is too optimistic. Andrew McKellar from the Chamber of Commerce and Industry says high productivity leads to a better quality of life.
3: Future living standards are going to be entirely dependent on the productivity growth rates that we achieve over the decades ahead. If we don't have a strong focus on that, then we're not going to have the living standards that I think many Australians expect.
1: Annual GDP growth is also expected to drop from an average of 3% down to 2%. The Queensland Premier is refusing to share the costs of the Brisbane 2032 Olympic and Paralympic venues. Queenslanders are being kept in the dark about all costs, including the price of shifting the Gabba wicket to Victoria Park. While David Crisafulli wouldn't reveal how much the relocation would cost, he did confirm it falls within the $7.1 billion funding. At least 2,000 Dutch Christians have staged a peaceful pro-Israel rally in Amsterdam's main square after a counter-protest was banned. Most of the participants who defied the heavy rain were evangelicals. Very few Dutch Jews attended because of fears violence could flare against them. The protest was motivated by a new Dutch government ban on the import of Israeli products made in settlements in the West Bank, the Golan Heights and East Jerusalem. Tourists who bring back a souvenir from these areas could be jailed for 6 years. And police have arrested 11 Christians, many of them elderly and infirm, during a house church gathering at a tea house in central China. Most have been freed, but two are still being held for attending a meeting organised by a fellowship, which is an offshoot of the frequently targeted Early Rain Covenant Church. To sport, and in the NRL, the Dolphins are looking to get their ticket to the NRL Grand Final on Friday night. A win against the Roosters would cement a maiden Grand Final appearance for the Finns in just their fourth season. Chief Executive Terry Reader says the expansion side's success is not an accident.
4: You're only as good as the people around you. From day one, we made sure we brought the right people in on the field, but also off the field too, with the way our club operates and how we do things. It has a lot to do with the people, and that's probably the best advice for any expansion team. You've got to make sure you get people that are good at what they do, know what they're doing.
1: The Knights have returned home after their upset win over the Warriors, insisting they have the belief to topple the Panthers on Sunday. That's the latest Vision National News. I'm Gareth Stafford.
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8: You ever had those moments, maybe it's at work, where you notice a colleague that's struggling with what they're trying to do, and instead of just walking past, you actually stop yourself and you offer to help? In the Bible, in Hebrews chapter 13 and verse 16, it's a reminder for us that doing good and sharing with others actually matters to God. It says, "Don't take things for granted or go slack working for the common good. Share what you have with others." See, faith isn't just about what we say or what we believe. It shows up in the simple ways that we care for people.
9: 'Cause I'm ready to go.
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8: All righty, my friends, you tuned into The Daily. Welcome to you. I hope you had a great weekend. My gosh, it's been a massive show already. There's still plenty to come. Franny Cash dropped her new album over the weekend, and we are going to give you, we're going to try to do something that we've never done before. We're going to jam-pack every single song into 60 seconds. Give you a quick little run through on this landmark project. We'll hear from Franny as well as she talks a little bit more about the significance of her debut album as a solo artist. Also, we've got a little bit of nostalgia. We're going to pull one out of the archive. It was the number one song in the country this week 20 years ago in 2006. My gosh. But next, we're going to talk about your health. We're going to talk about your well-being. And if you're someone that said, look, we'll start Monday with something, well, we're going to talk about an idea that if you're just kind of waiting for everything to be perfect before you begin, well, don't be surprised when nothing begins. It's a hard-hitting one, I know, but it's a conversation I've had pretty frequently with people over the last little while. So we're going to jump into this and have a crack at it. Some Monday Motivation next at The Daily.

0: Ian and the Daily Cam here. Let's kick off your week as we always do. With a little bit of Monday motivation, the next couple of minutes we're going to dive into an idea, talking about your health, talking about your well-being, as well as doing the show. I'm a personal trainer, so this is something that I talk to people, especially on the gym floor, all the time about. Hopefully you find this helpful. If you need everything to be perfect before you begin, well, don't be surprised when nothing begins. I mean, it's easy to tell yourself you'll start getting healthier when everything lines up. Maybe that's why we like the idea of a New Year's resolution, January 1, or, hey, it's Monday. I'll start it on Monday, when work settles down, when the kids need us less, when we have more energy, when the fridge is full of good food, when we finally have the perfect workout plan and enough time to follow it properly. But, hey, let's be real. Does that day ever actually arrive? Yeah. Didn't think so. The frustrating thing is that waiting for perfect conditions can feel like preparation. You're researching workouts, you're buying that healthier food, you're thinking about joining the gym, it feels like you're doing something. But sometimes we're simply delaying the uncomfortable part, which is actually beginning. And beginning rarely looks impressive. It might be a 10-minute walk. Maybe it might be just one better meal, a couple of gym sessions instead of every single day. Maybe choosing to go to bed half an hour earlier. It might even mean having a bad week and getting back into your routine rather than deciding the whole thing has failed. There will be excuses that you can convince yourself sound reasonable, because some of them genuinely are. Life does get messy. Injuries do happen. Work gets busy. Stress is real. So the goal isn't to pretend those things don't exist, but rather you've got to try to ask, what can I realistically do with the situation I have right now? Because you don't need perfect conditions to make progress. You just need a starting point. And maybe imperfect action today is worth far more than the perfect plan you keep promising yourself you'll start tomorrow. Yep, we went there. That's some Monday motivation.
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6: 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Look, I got a

0: And I know I've put you through it. It's amazing that you can love me like I love me like I am.
1: Still to come on the Daily Franny Cash. A little bit more about a debut album, Here I Am, that just landed on Friday last week. In fact, going to do something we've never really done before on the show. We're going to try to squeeze every song into 60 seconds and just go bang, bang, bang, bang, bang, bang, bang. Give you a quick little run through of it. It's been great to listen to it over the weekend. But before we take care of that, we have to dig a song out of the vault that topped the charts this week 20 years ago. It's kind of scary to think that 2006 was a whole two decades ago, but the songs on this album from this artist got picked up by a stack of TV shows like Scrubs and Grey's Anatomy to the point where it just elevated and propelled his career into the stratosphere, and he's never looked back. In fact, he's got a new album due in a couple of weeks, I should say, rather. So more on this song from this artist with our Daily Flashback after this.
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3: Good afternoon. In stories making news, a parliamentary inquiry into last year's deadly 000 outage has recommended an overhaul of the system. The report makes 11 recommendations, including that the emergency system be nationalised and run by a statutory authority. It also recommends a regulatory review and implementing a text-based option for contacting 000. The federal budget is unlikely to return to surplus for the next 40 years as the economy grapples with long-term structural pressures. The latest intergenerational report shows the nation is ageing, with males on average living to 86 and almost 90 for females. Fresh research shows nearly 1 in 2 Australian children living with chronic pain are experiencing symptoms before they're 10 years old. The 2026 Kids in Pain report found nearly 40% of respondents waited at least 3 years for a formal diagnosis. And in the AFL, Corey Enright is leaving St Kilda to take up an assisting coaching role at Geelong. I'm Gareth Stafford, and those are the latest news and sport headlines.
1: Still to come on the Daily, we'll tell you about the debut album from Franny Cash. It landed a couple of days ago. We'll give you a run through on every track at the news desk after we hit rewind.
4: Are you telling me you built a time machine?
1: But first, this is scary. Let's wander back 20 years. A whole two decades to the year 2006, the song that we're about to dive into topped the Christian chart this week on the 21st of September. It's crazy. Now, it came from a guy called Matt Carney, who is still making music very, very well. He's got a new album coming out in just a couple of weeks, actually, called Hanging by a Heartstring. We'll talk more about that as we get a little closer. But the title track of his album that came out in 06, Nothing Left to Lose, topped the charts this week. It was a landmark album for Matt Carney. It was his second studio album. It was his major label debut. And it was what really put him on the map and escalated his profile. Three other songs on this album, All I Need, Crashing Down, Where We're Going to Go From Here, they all featured on the hit TV show Grey's Anatomy. The title track, Nothing Left to Lose, was used in a teaser promoting the film called Catch and Release, also another TV series called Jericho. I could literally list through, like, Scrubs. So many TV shows and movies started featuring Matt's music because of the songs on this album. Really put him on the map, and he's still going strong. It topped the chart this week 20 years ago. Matt Carney, this is Nothing Left to Lose at the Daily. Something

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0: Hey, you tuned into The Daily. It's Cam here. We're just about done. But hey, let's cover off this bit of news before we send you off.
1: I like to get the daily news.
0: All right, Franny Cash has dropped her debut solo album called Here I Am. She says, making this album has been one of the greatest honors of my life and somehow, simultaneously, one of the most challenging things I've ever done. When I set out to write an autobiographical album, I just didn't know all the deep soul searching it would take on all fronts. Here is a 60-second wrap-up of every song on the album. Let's dive into it.

And track 13, Welcome to the Club. Yeah, Franny went on to say that finding my footing on my own two feet was no easy task. I mean, I wrote over 200 songs with all different kinds of songwriters in all different kinds of studios trying to find who I am as just Franny. I came in with a lot of questions and a lot of emotions, and I came out with a lot of resolution and a lot of peace. By no means do I have it all together, but I sure do feel a lot better after saying what I needed to say. I hope that these songs help you feel so seen, so empowered in your story, so encouraged, and I hope they connect you to the people around you and to a loving relationship with God in a way that maybe you've never felt before. It's the debut album from Franny Cash. It's called Here I Am.

0: Oh God, we don't understand it all, but we believe you are the great and the mighty God.
1: Billy Graham.
0: God, I believe, I trust in you, even if I don't understand it.
1: Trusting in God when you don't understand isn't easy. Author Robert Beeson faced that reality when his wife left him.
2: Within the next 2 minutes or so, my girls were going to be running downstairs wondering where mommy is. And I had to be able to walk them through what has just happened. And that was overwhelming to me.
1: To get his family through the hard times that followed, Robert relied on his faith in Jesus Christ. And the difficulties of raising three young girls on his own, Robert learned this.
2: We don't have to fix everything. We don't have to have the answers. But we do need to know and remember that God is always with us, no matter how dark the valley.
1: If you're in a dark valley in your life, God can help. 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We're the Billy Graham Evangelistic Association.
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0: Hey, that wraps up the Daily. What a massive show. Tomorrow, another look at your Artist of the Week. We are Messengers. We'll hear from lead singer Darren Mulligan once again as we preview another song from the project that drops this Friday. If you're trying to get the kids to help out a little bit more around the house, let's be honest, who isn't? Tomorrow, parenting expert Sharon Witt's going to be here with us in the studio to talk about how to implement some age-appropriate chores, regardless of the age of the kids. And you can start them young all the way through their teenage years into young adulthood. Setting them up for life. All right, so Sharon's going to be here with us on the Daily tomorrow. Hope you can be too. Catch you then.
1: Hello, my name is Hannah Gregory. I'm the chaplain for Bendigo Mothers Union. Mothers Union was started by Mary Sumner in 1876 in the UK and reached Australia in 1892. Over the years, Mothers Union has grown to 4 million members worldwide. Today, members include men and women, single and married, parents and grandparents and young adults, all who have a passion to serve Christ in their own community. And Mothers Union has three branches in Bendigo. Our branches include St Paul's Cathedral, a Karen-speaking group, and a branch in Eaglehawk. Mothers Union Australia's vision is of a world where God's love is shown through loving, respectful, and flourishing relationships through the care of families. Based in prayer, we share Jesus' love, bring hope, and advocate for justice and peace. I hope our thoughts for the week here on 105.1 prompt your reflection, prayer and action. 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
3: In this bulletin, John Howard's son considering a political push, WA Beach reopen, and children suffering in pain at a young age. With more, I'm Gareth Stafford. Australia's economic growth over the next four decades is expected to be the slowest since World War II. The Treasurer has handed down the latest intergenerational report, warning the number of deaths will soon outpace births. Jim Chalmers says the nation faces an uncertain future.
4: The world is becoming more dangerous, more unpredictable, more unequal, and more divided. And these aren't just individual threads, they're part of a bigger fraying of that intergenerational promise of better times.
3: Annual GDP growth is also expected to drop from an average of 3% down to 2%. John Howard's son is reportedly considering a run at politics. The Australian reports Richard Howard is considering throwing his hat into the ring for a New South Wales seat. Liberal figures say the move would bolster the party ahead of next year's state election. WA's Sorrento Beach is now reopened after authorities gave up hunting the shark that killed a swimmer 3 days ago, Bianca Carboni reports.
5: 63-year-old Greg O'Neill was swimming with a friend on Friday just 15 metres from the Sorrento Beach shore when he was fatally attacked by a shark. The fisheries minister ordered authorities to catch and kill the animal. The Greens criticised the decision, saying there was no guarantee the right shark would be caught. The Department of Primary Industries has now withdrawn capture gear, saying there's been no evidence of white shark activity in the area. The acting premier has called the Sorrento Surf Lifesaving Club to discuss how the state government can further support the community.
3: Bianca Carboni reporting. Fresh research shows nearly 1 in 2 Australian children living with chronic pain are experiencing symptoms before 10 years old. The 2026 Kids in Pain report found nearly 40% of respondents waited at least 3 years for a formal diagnosis. Chronic Pain Australia says the condition can disrupt every part of childhood. Billy Graham's evangelistic grandson, Will Graham, has begun a Declaration of Dependence tour of 13 cities in each of the original colonies of the US. First stop was Plymouth, Massachusetts, the site of the first landing of Christian pilgrims 400 years ago. Apart from Philadelphia, which played a pivotal role in American history, most of the stops are in much smaller cities. The aim is to take the message of hope in Jesus Christ across the birthplace of America, southwards along the US East Coast to Savannah, Georgia. The Archbishop of Canterbury has withdrawn an award given to a Pakistani Islamic leader because of his historic remarks praising 9/11 mastermind Osama bin Laden. The Church of England said the award was in recognition of the Imam's support for religious minorities in Pakistan, especially Christians. To sport and in the AFL, Geelong Premiership player Reece Stanley has announced his retirement from AFL football. Dennis O'Kane reports.
6: It's been a roller coaster football career for the 35-year-old from Bury in South Australia's Riverland, starting in the AFL with the Saints before moving on to the Cats. Stanley arrived at Geelong ahead of the 2015 season and went on to play 172 of his 230 games in Cats colours, including a flag in 2022. He certainly was a selfless Cat while being sidelined from the seniors this year. He turned his attention to nurturing the likes of teammates Mitch Edwards and Toby Conway.
3: Dennis O'Kane reporting. And in the NRL, Roosters halfback Sam Walker is facing a race against the clock to be fit for Friday night's preliminary final against the Dolphins. The 24-year-old required surgery after an ankle injury just a month ago. That's the latest Vision National News. I'm Gareth Stafford.
5: 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Isaiah 26:3. 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
7: Revival Worship 2026 will be held on Saturday, the 24th of October at the White Hills Garden of the Future. 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Like

0: What if we as men could really experience God being with us?
1: Tim, I can understand how sometimes people are a little mystified by the Holy Spirit part of the Godhead.
0: Absolutely, it can be a bit hard to fathom, but it's definitely worth understanding, Des.
1: I understand that the Holy Spirit actually means helper, advocate, or one who comes alongside.
0: I believe so, and that's a pretty good place to start. But, you know, my experience is to feel God's presence with you. I believe that's the Holy Spirit, Des.
1: And this is so important when you're feeling yourself at rock bottom and you need that one who can come alongside us.
0: Absolutely. You know, there have been so many times when I've reached out from a dark place and felt God's Spirit close to me, especially when I read His Word.
1: Man, I hope you're finding this encouraging. 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
7: My name's Abby Robertson, and this is my story behind the song Sanctuary. I remember exactly where I was when we got the call that my dad was being rushed to the hospital. I was in a storage unit with my mom and her best friend. And as a little kid, I didn't understand what the heck was going on. I think it was at least 4 years of him just being like in and out and sick, and it was really hard. I just remember watching my mom like break down and just cry, and there wasn't anything that we could do to make it better. We just had to like wait and really wait for God's timing. I like remember that very, very clearly. So we got to the hotel and my mom was sitting next to the bedside table on the bed, and my mom was flipping in the Bible and randomly flipped to Psalms 150. And my mom immediately was like, lift our hands, like we need to praise God. And I was like, this woman is insane, like I don't understand. And she told us what it said, and the craziest thing was that the hotel that we were in was called the Sanctuary, and he was right there with us the whole time.

you can't deny that God doesn't see you when something like that happens. Like, as broken as it was of the situation, like, he met us right there. We started writing with Dave Lubin. The song sat around for a while, probably like 3 years. And I just felt like a tug in my heart, like this has to come out. Like, we have to do something with it. And finally, I met Tyrus Morgan and Kevin Mack, and I was like, okay, I have this song, but I think like we could rewrite it. I believe that there's something in it that has to be heard. And so we all sat down and rewrote it, and I never would have expected that like the season of life that I had been walking through would have been speaking to exactly the situation that I was in, but it's just been really cool to see it evolve. I don't think I ever like appreciated my dad growing up. Like, I loved him, but I think just recently, this past year of 2020, like, my dad has just been like everything to me. That relationship that I believe got taken when I was a little kid and I needed him the most is like strengthened now. I thank God so much for the times I didn't understand, because I look now being 21 and I'm like, I get it. I understand why I had to walk through that. As much as it hurt, that turned into this beautiful thing that I hope touches so many other people.

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1: A personal computer that you don't have to plug in. Find out more about yours next on today's Creation Moment. And now, here's our Creation Moments host, Ian Taylor.
2: Whether you know it or not, you are the proud owner of the most complex arrangement of matter in the universe. I am speaking of your brain. Even though it only weighs 3 pounds, the brain's structure is so complex that it defies all explanation except to admit that a higher intelligence created it. The average brain has 10 billion neurons and multiple billions of connections. It has been estimated that the brain is able to hold 1 million times more information than anyone could possibly learn in a lifetime. Well, if true, this suggests that man was smarter in the past or meant to live much longer. Thanks to the

0: brain, you can listen to someone talk and begin to put your reply together for him, while your brain is also directing a number of other projects, like your heartbeat, breathing, and blood chemistry, without your conscious attention. Your brain, through its extended sensory system, allows your finger to feel a vibration of less than 8/1000th of an inch, or see 10 million different colours. The brain is so marvellously complex that even scientists who deny the soul and believe that the material stuff is all that exists have admitted that the brain leads them to wonder if there is not more to reality. Some are now even willing to talk about a spiritual reality.
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1: In this bulletin, a former immigration minister calls for a rethink, diesel drivers pleading for help, and drownings prompt warnings from New South Wales authorities. With more, I'm Gareth Stafford. Former immigration minister Philip Ruddock believes immigration needs to be a standalone portfolio once more. It's currently wrapped up in the Home Affairs Department. The Albanese government is under pressure to address soaring migration numbers as infrastructure struggles to cope. Mr. Ruddock says both sides of the political aisle have failed to manage the issue properly.
2: And in my view, the quicker we move back to having essentially an immigration portfolio with the responsibilities for immigration with one minister, the better it will be.
1: The immigration portfolio has not been standalone since late 2017. All Big Four banks are now predicting the Reserve Bank to hike the cash rate next week. Monthly mortgage repayments could be going up more than $100 if the RBA increases the cash rate next Tuesday. Canstar Data Insights Director Kelly Tindall says this might not be the last rise for the year.
3: That's one in September and one after the November meeting. And all the other big bank economic teams are saying the risk lies with that scenario, that we could end up at Christmas time with the highest cash rate setting we've seen since the GFC. That's since 2008.
1: The cash rate currently sits at 4.35% and could rise to 4.6% come next Tuesday. The Livestock, Bulk and Rural Transport Association warns the increased cost of diesel will soon be felt by everyone beyond just the Bowser. It's costing truckers roughly $1,400 more to fill up now than it was 6 months ago. President Wade Lewis says the federal government needs to intervene.
4: The transport industry, unfortunately, we can't bankroll this cash flow shock that's coming to our businesses again, as it did in March. We're really calling on the Commonwealth government to start putting some targeted diesel relief back on the table. They've done it before, they can do it again.
1: The government continues to insist it won't be cutting the fuel excise again. Lifesavers are urging swimmers to take care in the water after a spate of drownings over the weekend in New South Wales. Three people have drowned and another person is in a serious condition after incidents along the coastline. The official patrol season doesn't get underway until this Saturday. Many churches in India have enforced new rules requiring all attendees to sign consent forms to prove they're not being pressured to convert. It's already standard practice in 4,000 churches in the nation's second biggest city of Mumbai. John Podaiti from Bibles of the World Ministry told Mission Network News how it works.
5: As people enter church service, they would sign some kind of a register or a release type of a form or a sign-up sheet that said, I am here on my own will, or they say that they are already Christians and not being forced to convert to Christianity. If a vigilante group came in, it would say, hey, we have signatures from everybody here in this room that they're here out of their own free will.
1: One of the biggest states of Maharashtra, which includes Mumbai, enacted new conversion laws last month. To sport, and a former senior AFL umpire has criticised the decision to fine Hawthorn co-captain James Sicily and teammate Tom Barras instead of suspending them. Sicily was fined $10,000 and Barras half that for approaching umpire Hayden Meyer over a holding the ball free kick late in Saturday's preliminary final against Brisbane. Dean Margetts says a suspension would have been a better deterrent than a fine.
6: I think a week sends a really strong message that, you know, we don't want that. You can miss round one next year and that can sting a bit. And I think that stings more than, you know, 5K or 10K. Because as we know, the players are well played and those numbers don't kind of have the same sort of thing sting.
1: The referee resulted in a vital goal for the Lions late in the game. That's the latest Vision National News. I'm Gareth Stafford.
7: Here are some life-giving words for you. In conclusion, my friends, fill your minds with those things that are good and that deserve praise. Things that are true. Noble, right, pure, lovely and honourable. Philippians 4:8. Life-giving words for you. From the Handbook of Living, the Bible.

0: Ruth Jo Simon's life has been full of twists and turns.
1: It was a million miles away from this incredibly adventurous life overseas we thought we were going to be a part of.
0: However, as a mother to six boys and the founder of a Christ-centered art company, Ruth has discovered the joy of trusting God in every situation.
1: God doesn't waste anything. Be faithful right where you are and let God write your story.
0: But how do you do that? Billy Graham explains.
2: We're to surrender all to Him. 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Have you given Him your mind, your body, your heart, your will? 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
6: Hey guys, this is Blanca, and this is the story behind my song, Real Love.

This song, if I could sum it up in one word, it would be freedom. Didn't God already die on the cross to take away all this fear, all this bondage that we've placed on ourselves in trying to be good enough? I needed freedom for myself to know that it's not when I have every box checked that I'm good enough, but he says that he formed me and he made me and I'm perfectly made and that he has a purpose for my life. And the freedom that comes from that has been liberating for me to say in everything that I do, every song that I write, every time I step on a stage, every time I'm trying to be a mother to my son, it's not about me trying to be perfect, but it's about me accepting this is who I am, who God's made me, and his love is more than enough. This is

0: Welcome to Those Who Have Gone Before, a series that explores the lives of great Christians from our past. Here's your host, George Halima.
1: Upon giving himself to the Lord that day in the woods, Charles Finney began immediately to talk to everyone he met about their salvation. Everyone he talked to came under the conviction of the Holy Spirit and surrendered to Christ. Finney immediately quit his law practice, having no desire to make money, but only to proclaim the gospel of Jesus Christ. An example of his sharp and perceptive case for salvation was when he engaged in conversation with a young man who was a universalist. After their discourse, the young man went directly to the woods, where he gave his life to Christ. Soon thereafter, Finney visited his father and mother and led them both to Christ. Before his conversion, Finney had been leading the youth group at the church. After his conversion, he called a meeting and led them all to salvation in Christ. For nearly a week after his conversion, he didn't sleep or eat. He only continually shared the salvation message with everyone he met. Finney's words and preaching held such power that he began receiving many invitations to preach. Often the crowd came under such conviction they began groaning under the weight of sin. The results were due primarily to his life of prayer. He believed in praying through. That is, praying until he had the assurance his prayers were answered. Before he was to preach, he would spend hours in prayer the night before, often until 2 a.m. When he arrived to preach, he said that he would have to lay his eyes on the congregation. Only then would God give him the subject of his message.
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0: You, our listeners, say, I love it when the artists talk about their song. So I thought I'd take that a bit further. I'm Alita Robinson, and each Wednesday morning, I'll be musically speaking about our artists, their lives, their music, new release albums, interviews with the artists, and much more. I'd love to have your company when I'm musically speaking after the 11 o'clock news each Wednesday, here on 105.1 Life FM, Bendigo's Positive Choice.
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Acknowledging the loss of a child during pregnancy or as an infant is important for healing and processing grief. I want to invite you to a reflective evening if you have experienced the loss of a little one in pregnancy or after birth. This act of remembrance can be for you or someone you know. If you have been affected by such a loss, you are warmly welcome. We will meet at St Clement's Church Huntley on Wednesday the 14th of October, commencing at 7:30 p.m. You will find like-minded and compassionate

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1: 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I'm so glad you're with us today because Derek is beginning a series called The Basics of Deliverance. 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
2: The theme of this session will be Basics of Deliverance. The subtitle is All You Ever Wanted to Know About Demons But Were Afraid to Ask. In these sessions, I'm going to seek to achieve a well-nigh impossible task to cover every main aspect of this ministry, of course not in detail, but in outline. I believe it's appropriate that we begin by considering this aspect of the ministry of Jesus. And I'd like to turn to Mark chapter 1. I have said many times, as far as I'm concerned, I have no ambition to improve on the ministry of Jesus. Some people, I think, feel that it could be done better today. That's not my attitude. When he began his public ministry, the thing that struck people the most was his way of dealing with evil spirits. And it's worthy of note that this was one miracle of Jesus which had never previously been recorded in the Old Testament. Almost all his other miracles, healing, provision of food, control of nature, had already been recorded in the Old Testament. But there's no Old Testament record of driving out evil spirits. And the people who witnessed it were immediately gripped by it and became excited about it. Here's the first account in a synagogue in Capernaum. It says in verse 23 of Mark 1, Now there was a man in their synagogue with an unclean spirit. The Greek says in an unclean spirit, which is not translatable into English. I think perhaps the best contemporary English would be under the influence of an unclean spirit. There are three phrases that are used more or less interchangeably. We might as well mention them now. Demons, evil spirits, and unclean spirits. It also talks about specific types of spirits, such as a spirit of infirmity or a spirit of fear. All right, there was a man in their synagogue under the influence of an unclean spirit, and he cried out. Notice the he is not the man, it's the spirit. Saying, let us alone. What have we to do with you, Jesus of Nazareth? Did you come to destroy us? I know who you are, the Holy One of God. Notice that the evil spirits instantly identified who Jesus was. It took his disciples maybe more than a year to begin to realize who he really was. They knew instantly. They feared him. Also notice the combination of we and I, which is very typical. When Jesus spoke to the man in Gadara, he said, What is your name, singular? And he said, My name is Legion, for we are many. This combination of I and we is very characteristic of demons. Verse 25, But Jesus rebuked him, saying, Be quiet. And come out of him. The Greek says literally, be muzzled. And come out of him. And when the unclean spirit had convulsed him and cried out with a loud voice, he came out of him. Notice there were very dramatic physical manifestations. It was not the kind of behavior that was normal in the synagogue. Somebody once said to me, in most churches, what they would have done was put the man out of the church. But Jesus put the demon out of the man, you understand? And he left the man in the synagogue. Then we read the next verse. Then they were all amazed, so that they questioned among themselves, saying, What is this? What new doctrine is this? Or what is this? A new doctrine with authority. He commands even the unclean spirits, and they obey him. And immediately his fame or his reputation

0: situation spread throughout all the region around Galilee. That is so true. The situation hasn't changed. If you begin to get manifestations of evil spirits and deal with them, the reputation will go all around immediately. It's a thing that still tremendously impresses people when they witness it. The thing that I want to emphasize there is Jesus did not deal with the man. He dealt with the spirit in the man, another person in that man. And there's no indication that the man had behaved abnormally before, you understand? It was the presence of Jesus with the anointing of the Holy Spirit upon him that brought out the unseen presence of the demon in the man. Now, the same day, later on in this chapter, in verse 32 through 34, we read a further development of his ministry. Now at evening, when the sun had set, they brought to him all who were sick and those who were demon-possessed. Let me say once and for all, I do not like the translation demon-possessed. The Greek word is daimonidzomai. If I were to write it in English letters, it would be something like this, where daimon is the root and comes from the noun demon. You understand? So idzomai is the passive, to be demonized. That would be the best translation, to be demonized. This translation, demon-possessed, has unfortunately obscured the issue for millions of people. Because they say, how can a Christian be possessed by the devil? My answer is, a true Christian cannot be possessed by the devil. A true Christian is possessed by Jesus. However, in many true Christians, there are some areas where they are demonized, where they are afflicted and affected by demons. Areas in their lives and character where they are not themselves fully in control. And they are demonized, but not possessed by Satan. If we could just clear away that one obstacle of translation, we would be a lot further to seeing reality. All right. Now at evening, when the sun had set, they brought to him all who were sick and those who were demonized. And really, the New Testament hardly makes any distinction. Jesus did not either. Almost invariably, he dealt with the sick and with the demonized in one overall operation. And the whole city was gathered together at the door. Then he healed many who were sick with various diseases and cast out many demons. And he did not allow the demons to speak because they knew him. The King James and this version and various others use the word cast out demons. The translation I prefer is that of Phillips, where he uses the word expel. Because that doesn't have a lot of religious connotations. It's simple, practical, down to earth. If you inhale smoke into your lungs, what do? To get rid of it? You expel it. It's an action of the will, but it's also there's also a physical aspect to it. That's what I like to use. I don't always use it, but that, in my opinion, best represents he expelled many demons. He did not allow the demons to speak because they knew him. And then I'd like to read one more verse in that chapter, verse 39. He was preaching in their synagogues throughout all Galilee and casting out demons. Philip's translation says, he continued throughout the whole of Galilee, preaching in their synagogues and expelling demons. I particularly like the fact that he uses the word continued, which represents a certain tense in Greek. He brings out the fact that this was not an isolated, dramatic instance that just took place in one synagogue, but that it was his regular practice in every synagogue to do two things, preach and expel demons. And he did it through the whole of Galilee. There must have been hundreds of synagogues in Galilee. You see, a lot of people have got the attitude, well, perhaps every now and then there is a case where it's necessary to expel demons, but they're very rare and they're exceptional. And usually the attitude is, and if there are such people, they're either in jails or mental institutions. Well, I simply have to point out to you that that was not the kind of person Jesus was dealing with. He was dealing with Orthodox Jews who met every Sunday in the synagogue and spent the rest of the week caring for their families, tilling their fields, fishing the sea, keeping their stores, and so on. They were basically normal, respectable, religious people, but they had what we could say, certain hang-ups, certain areas, as I say, where they were not in control of themselves. So do not get the impression that a person who needs deliverance must be either a criminal or a maniac. It's just the same kind of people that we deal mainly with today, not exclusively. Good, respectable, religious people who attend church and say the right things, but in their lives, somewhere, there's an area that's demonized, where they're not in control. It may be in their physical desires, maybe in their emotions, it may be in their mind. I'm going to deal with the various areas later. But if you can accept what I've said, it will clear away a whole lot of prejudices, which will keep you from being able to see this subject objectively.
1: You know, Derek Prince was one of the real pioneers in our generation of this truth of deliverance. And it is something that really has helped many, many, many people. And we have to get by some theological barriers. We have to get by some of our church tradition. But the real question is it biblical? And I think you're seeing that it is. Hey, that's all the time we have for now. For everyone at Derek Prince Ministries, I'm Stephen Mansfield. Join us again tomorrow as the legacy continues.
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0: On the night you're falling all to pieces, you can bring your lonely heart to Jesus. What if I told you that I believe it?
1: Vision National News. Balanced news you can trust.
2: In this bulletin, Labor losing ground in the polls. Jim Chalmers addresses the intergenerational report. And DigiDirect find. With more, I'm Gareth Stafford. The Prime Minister says he doesn't feel like a fraud for accepting an international award as his popularity slumps in Australia. Michael Packey has more.
3: The latest news poll shows voter dissatisfaction in Anthony Albanese is now above 60% as support for Labor slumps to a near record low. It's in this context the PM was asked if he feels like a fraud as he prepares to accept the Global Citizen Award. Stunned with the question, Mr Albanese gave a one-word answer.
4: No.
3: The poll shows Labor's primary vote is at 27%, the coalition is on 19%, One Nation continues to outflank both with 30%. MP Barnaby Joyce has told Seven neither the government or opposition are addressing people's concerns.
5: We believe that you just stay humble and try and do the job and show what is actually required.
3: Despite Mr Albanese's unpopularity, he still remains preferred Prime Minister.
2: Michael Packey reporting. The federal government warns the number of Australians over the age of 85 will triple over the next 40 years. The Treasurer has delivered his second intergenerational report, warning deaths will outnumber births for the first time. Jim Chalmers says there are several factors driving Australia's falling birth rate.
6: I do not and will not give people free advice about these very personal decisions that they make. You can see in those fertility rates that more people are choosing to have kids later, and that means that our families will be smaller.
2: The ageing population is expected to place additional pressure on the nation's finances. Electronics retailer DigiDirect has been fined for misleading discount claims. The ACCC alleges the company advertised certain products as having been discounted when that wasn't the case. Deputy Chairman Mick Keogh says the retailer's online advertising may have misled customers.
7: DigiDirect was saying the price was something and now it is substantially less. And when we checked, they had rarely, if never, sold products at the more expensive prices.
2: The fine totals $99,000. An Italian missionary who spent more than 2 years chained and threatened with death by Islamist extremists in the African nation of Niger has revealed the greatest battle of his captivity was resisting the temptation to hate his captors. Father Pierre-Louis Macaulay said the ordeal transformed his understanding of faith, peace and forgiveness. His experience is similar to that of American missionary Jeff Woodkey, who was held captive in the same region for nearly 7 years. Male teenagers now outnumber females in church youth groups across the US, according to Barna Research. It surveyed 1,500 teens aged 13 to 18 for its report titled Reimagining Ministry for Gen Alpha. 57% of self-identified Christians attended a youth group. Teenage girls were more likely to be religiously unaffiliated. To sport, and in the NRL, plenty of eyes will be on the fitness of Roosters halfback Sam Walker this week ahead of Friday night's preliminary final against the Dolphins in Brisbane. The Queensland Origin 7 expects to return from injury following an incredibly quick recovery from ankle surgery. Former Rooster Brad Fittler says it provides a huge boost to their chances.
8: There seems to be good news around Sam Walker. A little halfback looks like he should be coming back. It'll literally be less than a month after having an operation for syndesmosis, so that'll be pretty tricky alone, just playing with the pain of that.
2: In the other game, the Panthers take on the Knights on Sunday. That's the latest Vision National News. I'm Gareth Stafford.
9: In a me-first generation, it's uncommon to meet someone who's truly humble. Someone who's willing to admit, I'm wrong, I'm sorry, or rarer still, I repent. When was the last time you actually heard those words or maybe even used them yourself? Well, the book of Job ends with a picture of outright surrender. Job was broken, contrite, and finally at rest with his destiny. So what brought him to this point? Hi, I'm Clayton Bjellin, and today on Insight for Living, Chuck Swindoll opens to Job chapter 42 in the Bible to present a message titled, Full Repentance for All the Right Reasons.
10: I believe the Lord takes Job by the shoulders and gives him a good shake.
4: I believe he is showing Job two animals that are at the top of the food chain, two animals that are virtually unintimidated. They can take care of themselves in the wild. Most every other animal bows to them, and if they don't, they pay a terrible price, usually their life. The behemoth represents the hippopotamus. The leviathan is the crocodile. We'll look at the leviathan in a moment. Now behold the hippopotamus. And this is an interesting sermon. Hippopotamus and crocodiles. I dare you to tell anybody tomorrow at work that that's what the preacher preached on yesterday. Maybe a great opportunity for you to share with them something else you'd like to say. But anyway, first the hippopotamus. Verses 15 to 24, chapter 40. I made that animal as well as you. Notice the opening. You're both creatures, very different. It walks on all fours. You walk erect. It eats grass like an ox. You do not eat that diet. He mentions his strength to begin with. His strength's in his loins. 16 through 18 is a reference to the strength of the hippopotamus. The power is in his muscles. Tail is like a cedar, picture of strength. Sinews of thighs are knit together. His bones are tubes of bronze. This is poetry. Colorful language to illustrate this. His limbs are like bars of iron. He is first of the ways of God. That intriguing statement probably means he's chief or the mightiest among the animals. Other animals, when they see him, move away from him. God has given him an uppermost level of authority in among his fellow creatures. Surely the mountains bring him food, and all the beasts of the field play there. Verse 23, if a river rages, he's not alarmed. He is confident, though the Jordan rushes to his mouth. And look at this interesting statement about capturing the hippopotamus. Can anyone capture him when he is on watch? It's the picture of a hunter in those days. With barbs, it's the idea of a spear, can anyone pierce his nose? It was believed in ancient days that to capture one of these, you'd have to pierce the nose or plug it up so that he'd have to open his mouth to breathe. And when he opens his mouth, you drive the javelin or the spear into the throat. You're able to kill him. But how rare that was. The task is piercing the nose to begin with, getting there. Job is listening. The whole point, even one species of animal life is enough to make you back down, Job. You're no match against something this strong, this overpowering. If I, Yahweh, am powerful enough to create and subdue a creature this strong and intimidating, I'm deserving of your trust, your submission, your worship. But before Job can digest all of that, the Lord moves on to the Leviathan. Can you draw out Leviathan with a fish hook or press down his tongue with a cord? Now, we who love to fish and hunt, we remember times when we chose the size hook depending on the size fish we wanted to catch. Larger hook, larger fish. Smaller hook usually meant a little smaller mouth or smaller fish. When I did a lot of fishing, my younger years, I fished my dad and my granddad both, and sometime down the bays of South Texas, we'd hang a gar, old saltwater gar. You've seen pictures of them. Some of you have even caught them or tried to. And they tear up your tackle. I don't care how big your hook is. Usually they'll bend the hook and get away, or they'll tear everything up in the process. Plus, they're no good to eat. And when you get them there, you just throw them back in. So my dad would say, as I thought I'd caught the biggest trout on the planet, and the water was swirling and had all the signs of a huge fish that hadn't yet surfaced, he'd say, son, you got a gar, just cut the line. Just cut the line. Or he's going to tear your rod up, or he's going to tear your pole up, certainly going to tear up the tackle. We're not going to get him in this boat. He'd tear us up. So cut the line. How much more a crocodile? That's the point as he begins. Can you draw out a leviathan or croc with a fish hook? Now, this is even more fierce. Look at all the can yous and will yous that follow. Can you put a rope in its nose? Verse 3, he has a little fun with the subject. Will he make many supplications to you? Will he speak to you soft words? Literally, it's an absurd thought. Will he literally speak soft and tender things? Do you ever have a crocodile give you soft little words and loving comments? Hi. How are you? Looking great today. Makes us laugh. There's a little humor here. Verse 4, will he make a covenant with you? Will you take him for a servant? Will you make a pet out of him? Will you play with him as with a bird? We all have the parakeets or cockatiels in mind. Will you have a little pet 12-foot crocodile that you've got running around the house? Will you bind him for your maidens? A picture of putting a leash around him for the daughters to have and to take him to school with them. Little pet croc that they've got makes us laugh. It's supposed to. It's ludicrous. It's absurd. And he goes on and on and on, talking about his skin that you can hardly harpoon and the armor of their back and the strength that's in their limbs, verse 12. And who can strip off the armor, verse 13, and come within his double mail? He goes on and on and on and on until he comes to the end, verse 33. Nothing on earth is like him. And I control him, Job. This creature. Now, you know, when I use the croc, I realize I'm working against television. Because there is on this earth this man who swims with these suckers and thinks they're the greatest thing on earth. Late at night, he's out in his little dinghy and he slips into the swamp with his lantern and he says, I've lived all my life for this moment. And he gets down in the water and he's swimming in a swamp. And he says, look at their feet. They're beautiful. And I look at the feet and I think, that tear you apart. Get out of the water. Now, we all watch that. We're sitting there eating chips and sandwich. And go, hey, this is really great. Go for it, babe. Go get them. You know what? He married a wife that likes him. So he's got this woman that just likes to hang around him, and she grabs him and hugs him, and he's never read Job 41. It's a crocodile, and it's not made to be a pet. It lives in the depths, and it is ferocious. It is bloodthirsty. It is brutal. It is a killer, but it is submissive to God. The crocodile cannot operate outside the realm, the parameters, the borders that God has established for the crocodile. Never dawns on him to do that. He does exactly what he was built to do. He swims because God made him to swim. And he feeds on this because God made him to do. He did it all. He made it all. He owns it all. That's verse 11. Who has given to me that I should repay him? Whatever is under the whole heaven is mine. There's the shake. Job, you're mine. You're mine. You are clay in my hands. I'm doing a great work. And trust me in the mystery of it all. Remember I said that. In the mystery of it all. Job listens, and as he gets to the end of his second speech, verse 34, he looks on everything that is high. He's king over all the sons of pride. Job may have done this. I don't know that he did, but may have put his hand up and said, I've got enough. I got it. I got it. Remember Job earlier had said, if only he would come and talk with me, I would plead my case before him. He owes me a hearing, is the implication. He owes me an audience. I mean, after the way I've lived and look at my condition, at least he can present himself before. Well, stop, Job. You don't give God a script. You don't dictate the parameters of God's existence and plan. I've got it. Look at the response. It's fabulous. He answered and said, I know that you can do all things. Whether it's creating and growing the hippo or the other creatures of the of the forest and the jungles, or whether it's a crocodile, or whether it's a man or a woman. No purpose of yours can be thwarted. It's like Daniel 4:35. Listen to this. King Nebuchadnezzar, who has suffered for years living in the field as a wild, insane man because of pride, having finished his years in the field, he comes to his senses, and Nebuchadnezzar says, Daniel 4:35, all the inhabitants of the earth are as nothing. And he does according to his will in the army of heaven and among the inhabitants of the earth. And no one can stay his hand or say unto him, what are you doing? That's submission. Oh God, I may be king on this earth, but you and I know, I don't even breathe without your grace giving me breath. I can't move without your spirit giving my muscles and my ability, my bones, my body, the ability to locomote. All heaven and earth is yours. You own it all, and nothing of yours can be thwarted. Job asked, who is this that hides counsel without knowledge? I have declared that which I do not understand. Things are too wonderful for me, which I do not know. I've come to the end of my understanding, and I leave it with that. It's yours, oh God. It's yours. To unravel the mystery, to handle the profound, strange events of my life. By the way, God never in this passage, or even later in the passage, tells him about the deal between him and Satan. He leaves Job in the mystery of it. And Job simply acknowledges his inability to understand why, but there's never a fist in his words. How dare you do this to me? There's a broken and contrite spirit. He says, I've heard you by the hearing of the ear, and now my eye sees you. And oh, I take back so much of what I said, and I repent. I repent. Years ago, Cynthia and I were friends with a wonderful family who was made up of a dad and a mom and three sons. A son was greatly gifted intellectually and musically, took up the violin, and was a splendid young violinist. The father had, earlier in his high school years with the boy, had some trouble with the boy's spirit of submission, but you know how you'll do with your gifted children. You'll give them room or give them slack. And the boy decided when he came of college age that he would go to school on the West Coast, chose a renowned university. The father paid the full tuition, and the boy began. Got with a tough crowd, continued his musicianship, found a place in the school's orchestra, as I recall, if not first chair, soon to be. And while he was there, he picked up a surly, independent spirit. And he came back home at the summertime, at the end of his first year, and it wasn't long before mom and dad, and by now brothers, realized they've got a real hellion on their hands. He's bright. He's gifted. He's also stubborn. He's arrogant, conceited. The family harmony was being disrupted, and the father, late one afternoon, had had enough. He called the boy in, called his name, and said, sit down. He said, everything that you have is mine. I bought every stitch of clothing in your closet. Your car that's in our garage is mine. The money in your pocket came from my account. I want you to leave everything in this house, and I want you to get out. You leave the money, you leave the car. Oh, by the way, the violin, you leave the violin. I bought that instrument. You leave everything that you possess. I'll let you keep the clothes on your back. and the shoes on your feet, you get out. When you are ready to change your mind and come back into this place as a family member, you need to know we accept you and would love to have you back. But you're not the boy that I raised, and I'm putting up with it no longer. Father told me that the boy turned on his heels, put the money right there on the table, left everything and walked out the door, took a left, and got about three blocks. And he had a massive education between the front door of his house and about the third block at the curb. And he said he stood there with his hands in his pockets, thinking through, as night was falling, the elements he would be facing, the street life about which he knew nothing, and everything back home which he needed and longed for. He turned around, came to the door, knocked on his own front door. Dad opened the door with Mom standing near. And then came the words, "I'm wrong. I'm sorry." Arms of embracing. Probably the brothers were thinking, who's going to get his room? You know how brothers are. But as I recall, that evening there was a dinner together, as there was a sense of the return of another young man. I'm not through with the subject, but I need to stop here. It is all about God, men and women. It is all about our God. Your business is about our God. Your family is about our God. Everything you say you possess, He owns. Every privilege you enjoy is granted. None of it deserved. We don't get it. We don't get it until we are faced with these impossible moments that level us. And we finally begin to emerge as a people of God. We don't lose any of our giftedness. We don't lose any of our sense of ability. In fact, it's enhanced. And the beautiful thing to witness is this still strong-hearted person who is surrendered and humble with a broken and contrite spirit, entertaining no grudges, making no demands, having no expectations, offering no conditions, anticipating no favors. We repent before our God. And the marvelous thing, He begins to use us in the most amazing ways, because the world doesn't see that kind of combination very often. I so want you to be one of those people. Job finally gets it. The result is blessing after blessing, double blessings, double blessings. And he dies an old man, full of days, the last verse of the book says. Let's bow our heads. Let's close our eyes. I don't know who's shaking your shoulders. Somebody probably is. Think of it, if you will, as the Lord. I'm not talking about yielding to abuse and molestation. That's not in my subject today. Please don't rush there. I'm talking about giving up rights that were not your rights to begin with. They're God's rights. I'm not talking about defending our country. This is not that subject. This is about a very personal relationship with the God who made us, who is trying in every possible way to get our attention, to give up the fight, to learn to say, yes, sir, no, sir, I agree with you, sir. I bow before you as the servant You are my master, O God. If it is your pleasure, use me. If it is not, take me. If that would bring more honor to you. I exist for you. If you've never come to the Lord Jesus Christ, of course this sounds absurd to you. It's the most impossible suggestion you could ever sit through and endure. Because you've not made the first commitment of submission that you can't save yourself. If you were to die tonight, nothing in your person would deserve heaven or would cause God to graciously provide you with forgiveness and eternity with Him. Your sins separate you from Him, and you know it. So begin by coming first to Christ. And because most of us have done that, I say to all of us who remain, you may very well be at that crossroads where it's time to say, I surrender. I give up the fight. I repent. I release my rights for God to do with me however He may be pleased to do. It's our great desire, our Father, to live a life that is wholly committed to you. We still are on this earth. We still must connect with other earthlings. We still have a life to live here for as long as you would grant us. But we long to be your men and women living and moving among this world that has long since lost its direction. I pray that you will use these words, halting though they have been at times, these simple words, these examples from your book, to stop us in our track, make us realize how arrogant and conceited we have become, and how wholly dependent we are upon you for forgiveness, for the ability to go on with our lives. I pray that you would set apart a handful of men and women who now truly grasp this. Change their whole direction, I pray, so that a difference will be made where they work, where they play, among their family members, and most importantly, in the quietness of their own hearts. Give them a blessed relief and release of their wills to yours. And then may we know the joy of a renewed life lived truly for your greater glory.

I'm wrong. I'm sorry. I repent. Simple words and yet so hard to say. Maybe today Chuck Swindoll put his finger on a place in your own heart. A fight you've been fighting, a grudge you've been holding, a surrender you've been resisting. If so, please don't rush past this moment. This is Insight for Living, and Chuck titled today's message, Full Repentance for All the Right Reasons. And it's possible you've been listening today and projecting your own story on Job's. Here's the lingering lesson for today. God sees you and he cares for you. Yes, the same God who governs the heavens is attentive to the details of our lives. His compassion brings comfort to all of us because we all have our own story to tell. Sometimes our story includes suffering. We want to remind you that Insight for Living Australia work as a team to uplift one another as well as everyone who listens through faithful prayer and encouragement. And if you have a challenge or a burden that you'd like to share with us, we would consider it a joy to pray for you. You can call in Australia on 1300 467 444, in New Zealand on plus 613 9762 6613, or head to the website ifl.org.au. That's ifl.org.au. Ever grow tired of waiting on God to settle the score? I'm Clayton Bjellin, and Chuck Swindoll describes a moment when justice is served, Tuesday on Insight for Living.

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everybody, Phil here, and I've got a brand new song called House of the Lord. I think this is another song for a specific season. You know, for the last 20 years I've been leading worship. I've never taken for granted what I get to do in leading people in worship, but I've always taken for granted being able to gather together. And now that that was taken away for a little bit, I will never take that for granted again. And as we're coming back into rooms, I'm leading the song House of the Lord in my church. And this song is just doing something special in these rooms, lighting people's hearts up. It's so full of joy and thankfulness, reminding our hearts who we are in Jesus. I just find when I sing thankfulness into the fear, when I sing thankfulness into the darkness, I'm reminded who Jesus is. And it fills my heart with joy, because joy is connected not to my circumstance, but to who I am in Jesus. So I hope this song does that for every listener that hears it.

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1: Everybody these days is looking for transformation, a new life, a new start, a new way. That, when you think about it, is the desire that many of today's reality TV shows pander to. But is transformation really possible? And if so, how and where do you get it? Hi, I'm Bernie Diamond and welcome to the program today as we kick off a new series of messages called God's Miracle Makeover for you. We've all watched them on television, haven't we? The makeover shows. I remember when reality TV first became a phenomenon back in the 1990s, and way back then it felt kind of bizarre. But these days it's the norm, and we have reality makeover shows for just about anything and everything on television. There are body and beauty makeover shows, where they take a plain Jane through a little plastic surgery, even dental surgery, a nip and a tuck here and there, some serious work on her hair and her makeup, and a style makeover on how she dresses, and all of a sudden, voila, there you have it, Miss Universe. There are some home makeover shows, renovation shows, surprise garden makeover shows, apartment makeover shows. Even the current talent shows are all about makeovers, from the initial slightly dull and boring guy that fronts up for the audition to the handsome buck all glammed up who sings his heart out in the grand final. See, this idea of makeovers has become the new vehicle for reality television to thrive and to become an incredible phenomenon that it's become. But the problem with reality television is that it's not real. In fact, there's nothing much real about reality television at all. It's carefully stage managed and contrived, let me tell you. Look, I've been on TV shoots. I remember doing a 2.5 minute spot that took 8 hours to shoot. All that stuff that looks oh so spontaneous on television is carefully scripted, carefully choreographed, carefully constructed, and we take this shot and that shot and we cut it and we try that again. All that stuff. To put it bluntly, reality television is completely an illusion. It's a mirage. It's not real. And through this medium, producers are peddling the concept of life transformation. It's aspirational television. It's dangling the concept of total transformation under our noses. And why do they do it? Because just as the age-old advertising adage, sex sells, is true, advertisers have realised that they can piggyback their products off the back of this illusory, seductive, aspirational notion

social commentary rant here, reality television has made us addicts to the idea of transformation. And yet no amount of reality television is actually going to deliver transformation to you and me. As much as they promise a miracle makeover, as much as women in particular are flocking to cosmetic surgeons, as much as people go on fitness kicks, crash diets, as much as we go out and buy new clothes and try this or try that, none of it delivers the transformation that we're really looking for. Today we're kicking off a series of messages that I've called God's Miracle Makeover for You. Over these last couple of weeks, we talked about the signs and wonders that Jesus performed and the deep, powerful message that each of those miracles has for you and me. And in fact, last week, we finished off the series on miracles, signs and wonders with what I call the greatest miracle of them all, the resurrection of Jesus Christ. Not just as some historical fact, although it is that, but as a present reality for you and for me. Here again is how Paul the Apostle sums it up in Romans chapter 6 and verse 4. We were buried, therefore, by baptism into his death, in order that just as Jesus Christ was raised from the dead by the glory of the Father, we too might walk in newness of life. The greatest miracle of them all is the newness of life that Jesus brings, real life, newness, real transformation. And that's what we're talking about this week on the program, because this newness of life, it's what's available to each person who believes in Jesus. Problem is, a whole bunch of people who do believe in Jesus aren't living the new life. They're stuck in the old life. They're wrapped, as it were, in the grave clothes of the past, just as Lazarus was when he walked out of that tomb after Jesus raised him from the dead. That's why you and I need a miracle makeover. You can't have this newness of life when you're wrapped up in your old grave clothes, right? That's why we need God's miracle makeover. Not in some shallow external sense, but in a deep emotional spiritual sense. Look, looking your best is great. Do you want to look your best? Sure you do. I do. Mind you, for me, it's not an obsession as it is for some. But I like to look good. And yet at the same time, you and I both know that looking good only goes so far to making you feel good. It has some impact, but it doesn't deal with the deeper issues that so often hold us back from this newness of life that Jesus promises. There's a process of transformation that we can go through to ditch the hang-ups and the sins of the past so that we can actually experience this fresh new life that Jesus promises to bring. Theologians call this process sanctification. I don't much like that word. It feels too hoity-toity for me. I prefer rehabilitation or restoration, being transformed little by little back into the image of our Creator. And for most of us, certainly for me, that requires a series of not so minor miracles. Because there are things deep ingrained in our nature that we can't deal with on our own, things that only God can deal with. Chances are you have a bit of a handle on the things that are robbing you of this newness of life that Jesus came to bring you. With me, it used to be anger and pride. That was my Achilles heel. You learn to live with it, but you always realize it's robbing you of life. You have your own brand of, well, let's call it sin. That's what it is. Sin that's robbing you of your life. And Jesus, my friend, Jesus came to set you free. Jesus came to give you an abundant life. Jesus came so that you could experience a newness of life that completely defies logic and understanding. So let me ask you, do you want that newness of life? Do you want his miracle makeover to be happening in your life? Again, the Apostle Paul puts it this way, Romans chapter 12, verse 2. Don't be conformed to this world, but be transformed by the renewing of your minds so that you may discern what is the will of God, what is the good and acceptable and perfect will of God for you. We're so well adjusted to our culture, to the reality TV aspirations of transformation, that we kind of run like a bunch of lemmings off that cliff, only to realize it doesn't deliver what it promises. It's time to stop conforming. It's time to stop letting the world and its flawed thinking squeeze you into its mold. Listen, the only mold that you are ever going to fit into comfortably is the one that God's made for you. We're never going to fit into the world's mold, right? Paul's saying, in fact, God's saying to us here through Paul, come on, stop trying to do that. It won't work. Instead, go for total transformation. Have a deep change of mind here. Stop chasing after all the world's failed systems and thinking and lay hold of God's good and acceptable and perfect will for you. And that's where you're going to find transformation.

0: There needs to be some new thinking here. There needs to be a change in focus from the world's plan for your life, which we know is going to fail, to God's plan for your life. If transformation is what you're after, if a fresh start is what you're after, this is where you find it. And that's why we're going to be kicking off this brand new series this week called God's Miracle Makeover for You. People's lives are being touched and transformed each week through these messages right around the globe, because God's word is alive and active. 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I'm Bernie Diamond, and I'll catch you again same time tomorrow with a different perspective.
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6: In Luke 14, verse 13, Jesus said, "Whenever you give a banquet, invite people who are poor, who have disabilities, who are limping, and people who are blind." The Word for Today is the first in a series on showing compassion to everyone. Luke writes in Luke 14, verse 1, talking about Jesus, "It happened that when he went into a house of one of the leaders of the Pharisees on the Sabbath to eat bread, they were watching him closely." Now that day, Jesus turned one of their most prized religious traditions on its ear by saying this, "But whenever you give a banquet, invite people who are poor, who have disabilities, who are limping, and people who are blind, and you will be blessed, since they do not have the means to repay you, and you'll be repaid at the resurrection of the righteous." Anything defective was considered by the Pharisees as unsuitable to reflect the perfect holiness of God. Consequently, they allowed nothing malformed within the boundaries of the temple. Furthermore, since they believed the temple had been degraded by Rome, they believed they could honor God by treating their homes as small temples. For Jesus to tell this well-known Pharisee to intentionally invite malformed, defective human beings into his holy little temple was a deliberate slap in the face. Jesus was instructing him to place on his guest list people whose defects offended him. Jesus' compassion came from his love of all individuals and his pain when anyone is devalued. In Scripture, we're never told that Jesus had compassion for someone because they deserved it, but because they were in need. Don't miss the point Jesus made. He promised that you'll be blessed in this life and rewarded in the next one when you show kindness and compassion to those who cannot repay you. Keep this in mind when you're tempted to overlook someone because they have a particular problem you don't like. So show compassion to everyone. Part one. That's the word for today.
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3: How is it that if God has so opened my eyes to His grace, I can't help but take that grace to other people? And what opportunities do I have today to spread hope in the lives of others? Again, they are bombarded with doom. What if not living in denial of that pain? What if in the midst of that pain, I can bring some good news as well?
4: Well, Kevin Thompson joins us today on Focus on the Family with Jim Daly. I'm John Fuller, and thanks for being with us.
5: John, I think it's good to say, how do you start your day? You know, Gene and I, really since COVID, have gotten into that habit. We do RVL, Ray Vanderlaan, discipleship series. So in the morning, it's about a 15-minute little clip you can get from Focus on the Family. And we have a cup of coffee, and we pray together, and, you know, hear what Ray has to say, refer to scriptures, et cetera, do a devotional, and we get on with the day.
4: Yeah.
5: That's most days, not every day, because there are things that crowd that. But how do you start your day? It's a good question. And oftentimes, there's that desire to look at the phone and look at the news, and I do that too. Don't get me wrong, I'm no saint or angel, but there is that habit to kind of start our day with the worst possible news we can find,
4: That's
5: right?
4: That's a good observation.
5: But when you stop and think about it, why do that? Let's start with the uplifting news of what's eternally true rather than the temporary news of what will drag us down.
4: I remember I was taking one of my boys to school, and he wanted to hear sports, and I just said, hey, truth before trivia. Let's listen to something on the radio or a podcast with the Bible in it. And he looked at me and like, why? You don't do that. He didn't say it, but I felt it. So, yeah, I'm tracking with you, and I'm really glad that we have Kevin Thompson here to really unpack this. Kevin is the Married Life pastor at Bayside Church in Roseville, California.
5: A beautiful location.
4: It is, isn't it? And he and his wife, Jenny, have two children. He's a marriage and parenting conference speaker. He's an author, and we're going to be dialing into his book, Hope Scrolling, 31 Days to a Better Way.
5: Kevin, welcome back to Focus on the Family. Oh, always good to have you.
6: Thanks for having me. Great to be here.
5: So much fun. This is really good. Let me just ask you up front. I mean, the doom scrolling is what everybody calls when you pop up and you start looking through YouTube feeds and whatever your social media preference is. Where'd you come up with hope scrolling?
6: Yeah. So just, Jim and John, 2 hours from where I live, there are four or five just mega companies who are spending billions of dollars every single year to try to figure out ways to get our attention. Mm-hmm. That's their goal. And what they figured out is the best way to get our attention is not by giving us good news, not by filling our hearts and our souls and sending us out into life. Because the truth of the matter is, hope-filled people scroll less.
5: Interesting.
6: And so they make less money.
5: You know what I heard? Finish this thought, but I just want to interject. Anger is the greatest motivator for clicking.
6: Absolutely.
5: Isn't that crazy?
6: Well, I found that during 2020. One of the things I really found was there was a correlation between, because obviously as a married life pastor, I know some insights into people's lives, right? And so I found a correlation between the men who had the worst marriages tended to be at church the most outspoken and critique of how we were handling different political and socio situations of what was taking place.
5: Interesting.
6: And it just shows that dissatisfaction underneath in the heart expresses itself in some ways. And so these major companies, Google, Apple, YouTube, Twitter, they're spending these millions and billions of dollars to get our attention so that they can sell us to other people and then so they can sell to us. And so this book is primarily just my own kind of conviction, kind of my wife pointing out to me my own patterns and habits. She is so diligent, and she gets up in the morning. She wakes up before I do. She goes downstairs, gets her Bible, and makes sure that she has the time to such an extent that sometimes I come downstairs and she's like, you already up? Like, don't you need more sleep? Like, I'd rather spend time with the Lord for a little bit because you're going to be needy in some way.
5: Yeah.
6: But just to begin to make this subtle shift now into what story are we going to enter into? We're going to live our lives with two stories today as Christians. We're going to have the higher story of the gospel and the truth of God's kingdom, but we also live in this lower story of the reality of what the day-to-day is and what the news is pressing to us. We have to live in both of those things. Mm-hmm. But which one is going to dictate how we interpret the other? And generally speaking, whichever story we enter into first, it is going to be the story that sets our perspective for the rest of the day. And so why not focus more on the hope of the gospel rather than the doom of culture?
5: Let me ask you, in the book, you mentioned a research study or survey that Fellowship of Christian Athletes did. Yay to them. That's how I became a Christian, was through FCA. But what was the findings and what was the study?
6: So 6 or 7 years ago, FCA came up with an app and where you have this daily interaction with Scripture. And so they ran this over a period of time to watch because they would give you an assessment beforehand of how you scored in various areas. And then based on that, they would feed you very specific scriptures to try to help you in whatever areas those students were struggling with, whether it was sexual sin, impurity issues, or discouragement, anxiety, all those things. And then after a year, they would feed you that same assessment. So they had all this data coming in to see what was the transformation that took place. But not only that, probably something the students didn't know, is they had the data of how often those students were actually reading the text message.
5: Oh, okay.
6: So they would send you a text message. If you clicked on it, it would take you then to the passage of Scripture. If you didn't click on it, you would know what was read and what was unread. And what they found was something extremely interesting, is there was a dramatic change in scores at one specific threshold. So students who clicked on the app and found the Scripture 2 or 3 days a week, their scores didn't change one bit. But the moment you got in the pattern of 4 days a week, there was a dramatic change in the scores. And it begins to show, not with perfection, but with this rhythmic discipline, that if you can enter into God's story on a regular daily basis, it will begin to impact how you see yourself and I think how you see this world.
5: Well, it's so true, and it's so self-evident. If you're reading the Word and praying and doing that together with your spouse, ideally, there should be a difference, right? And when you don't do those disciplines, there isn't a difference, and that's the truth. We see that in our own research here at Focus on the Family. You have to apply spiritual truth in order to receive spiritual blessing, I think.
6: Yeah.
5: In that context, have you seen this in your church, too? Is it playing out that way?
6: Oh, there's no question. I mean, even back if you look at 5 to 6 years ago, 6 years ago now with 2020, I saw a dramatic difference in the cultural turmoil that was going on with the church members who I knew were in a discipleship group that were strategically reading through Scripture versus those church members who were not involved in a regular Bible study. Now, they might have been doing something privately on their own, but I don't know that. But there was just this dramatic difference. And here's, Jim, I think one of the things that's interesting to me is, I think part of it is, if you do not read the minor prophets, you might struggle to truly understand some of the issues going on in our day-to-day. And so if all you do is kind of cherry-pick aspects of the Gospels here, and you know, the good parts of the Psalms, let's not read the bad parts,
5: then
6: I think you can really struggle with this contrast between this really good God and the sorrow that we see. And there can be almost this angst of a blame toward others who don't believe in Jesus and go, oh, societal problems are their fault. But whenever you begin to read the prophets specifically, you see the charge that God's people have of now influencing their culture to such an extent that we have a responsibility to what's going on. And so I just found during the whole 2020 craze that those who were in a strategic interaction with the whole of Scripture responded in a radically different way than those who weren't.
5: Yeah. You observe, too, one simple fix for most couples works to improve their trajectory. What is that one simple fix? Everybody's going, yeah, what is it?
6: Yeah, I had a couple come into me one time, and they're right in the throes of life, of kids and careers, all that. Thankfully, I'm just a decade beyond that, right?
5: Yeah, right?
6: And so their marriage wasn't horrible, but it wasn't where they wanted it to be. And so it's interesting, as we were sitting there talking, I just noticed that, one, the credibility of that couple seeking help now and not waiting till it was horrible. And so I applauded them for that. I said, here's what I want you to do. He had a very busy job. I said, every day at 2 o'clock, I want you to set an alarm on your phone. And when that alarm goes off, I want you to take 2 minutes and simply think about your wife. thinking about what she's going through with her kids at home, and she's about to go pick up the little ones at school. She has the smallest one that's still at home. Think about her day. Think about how, in just a few hours, whenever you go home, how can you best contribute to her, and what mindset do you need to get in to enter into that house in a proper way? Then I told the wife, I said, hey, it can't be as strategic with you. You got little kids at home and at school. But when you put the smallest one down for a nap, as that one is drifting off to sleep, I want you to be intentional and take 2 minutes and think about your husband. And just think about what's his day, what's his pressure, all that. I just want both of you to take 2 minutes and let's see how that goes. 6 weeks later, I'm at church. I happen to run into the wife, and she comes up to me and she goes, hey, you know, it's been a while. And I thought, oh yeah, I oftentimes don't get the checkup. Like, what happened here?
5: Yeah.
6: Was my advice horrible? And I asked her, I said, how are things going? And she said, Kevin, it's amazing. Nothing has changed, but everything has changed.
5: Huh.
6: And I said, really? She goes, it's amazing how just that reality of 2 minutes of fixating on one another and thinking about each other. Now, whenever he comes home, we connect in a meaningful way. It changes our interaction at night. It gives me compassion toward maybe if he comes home frustrated. It gives him compassion if he comes home and the house is in chaotic. Just taking that intentional time of attention now has changed everything. I think it's true in marriage. I think it's true with our relationship with Jesus.
5: In this book, Hope's Growing, 31 Days to a Better Way, you talk about three questions. The first is, what's the hope?
6: Yeah.
5: I mean, this is in everybody's heart. Mm-hmm. What is the hope?
6: Yeah. So what I love about Hope's Growing, here's a little bit of a danger of devotional books, is sometimes devotional books cannot actually point you to Scripture. And so my goal with Hope Scrolling is I want you in Scripture, and oh, by the way, here are some words that might help you get there in some way. So each of these 31 days just takes a simple passage of Scripture. And one of the first things I want you to do is as you read it, go in, and just every time you see God mentioned, Father, Son, or Holy Spirit, just mark that, notate that some way physically in the book. In seminary, we always learned the triangle was the symbol of the Trinity. And so I would just take that, and every time the Father, Son, or Spirit are mentioned, I just draw a triangle over that word. And it begins to show you how the Bible is about God. It's not about us, and about how he's popping off the page. So yeah. The very first question I always want to ask whenever I'm reading Scripture is, what is the hope about God? Where is his character, his nature, who he is? Let's begin with him. Then we can get to us, then we can get to others. But let's begin with who God actually is, because we'll have that perspective about God's sovereign power, his control, his love, his holiness. It will begin to impact now how we view everything else.
5: Kevin, let me ask you this. You mentioned a story about this prisoner that you befriended. Now, first of all, way to go to do a little prison ministry, but I've done a little bit of that, but that's a lot of commitment. But what happened with this prisoner that you knew?
6: Yeah, so Jim, you know, it's been about 6 years since I've been coming here to Focus. What a privilege it is. And so 6 years ago, I transitioned from Arkansas here to where I am now in California. But back in my old life in Arkansas, I just noticed at one point that I in the pastorate, I wasn't spending a lot of time around non-Christians. So I began to figure out, how can I spend more time around non-Christians? And so one opportunity was the local university was in need of adjunct professors of speech. And so I thought, oh, that'll be fun. I love communication and study it. I thought, I'll go teach these 19-year-olds intro to speech. And so I walked into my very first class, 24 19-year-olds walked through the room. But then there was one 35-year-old who came in, who was my age, same age as me. And over the time, we built a very significant relationship, in part because we were kind of making fun of these 19-year-old kids and the foolishness that was going on in class. But come to find out that we had grown up in very similar ways and gone to school and all those things. And then our lives took a minor divergence from one another. I went to seminary and he got addicted to heroin. So just a minor change between the two.
5: Wow.
6: And those poor decisions eventually led him into prison. And so while I was pastoring a church, he was serving his time. Well, he had gotten out and was putting his life back together. And that's how he ended up in my freshman speech class. And we built a good relationship. He was uncertain about faith, but he was intrigued about faith. And so I invited him to church. And over that course of that semester, and then even beyond that, after he was outside of my class for the 2 years that he was there at the school, we had a great relationship. I did a couple funerals for family members of his, but he just never would cross the line of faith. He was so close. He wanted to believe. You could tell he wanted to believe, but just couldn't quite process it. He did a great job turning his life around, eventually moved out of state. Well, then I moved to California. I lost track of him. And I've always wondered kind of what happened with him. Well, last year, whenever I was sitting in my office, I got a letter from the Arizona Department of Corrections. Mm-hmm. And I thought, I don't know anybody in Arizona that's in prison. And I opened that letter, And the letter began that, Kevin, you may not remember me, but I took your freshman speech class so many years ago in Arkansas. And he said, I'm writing this with a trembling hand at this moment. I totally understand if you don't want to ever respond to this letter, or if you don't want to even know or say that you know me. Because what happened is he had relapsed in his addiction and made a horrific choice. And that choice eventually landed him in the Arizona Department of Corrections, in all likelihood, maybe for life because of his prior convictions that took place as well. But he told me about that the night before, he was just laying in bed thinking about faith. And he thought about me and thought about our conversations. And he just came to the realization that there is no way that God could truly love him and be real and powerful and sovereign with where his life had ended up. That it's just impossible. And so he made the decision. He said, tomorrow, whenever I wake up, I'm going to decide to be an atheist. And from that point forward, I'm going to be an atheist. So the next morning, he woke up. He made the decision to be an atheist. And he went back to the library that you could rent stuff out at the prison. And he took the Bible back that he had leased out. And he gave it back. He said, I felt so good about myself. I had a direction now. I kind of just felt this freedom now in my atheism. And he said he checked out a radio that you could have for maybe an hour or so. Got back to his cell, laid down on his cot, reached over, turned on the radio. Now going to spend his first kind of relaxing nap as an atheist. And the first voice he hears is mine. As I am talking to the two of you about stay in your lane.
5: Yeah.
6: And I mentioned in that moment, remember, stay in your lane is this idea of you're supposed to control everything that belongs to you, but then you have to accept what belongs to God. And so in that conversation, the three of us talked about, you have to control, you have to own everything that you have done. Mm-hmm. You can't blame anybody else. It is fully your responsibility. You cannot live in denial of what you have done. But at the same time, don't live in denial of what God has done for you. And you can live in the reality of both of those things, the consequences of your own sin and the beauty of God's grace. And he wrote that letter and he said, Kevin, I was an atheist for 30 minutes. And now I believe.
5: That's amazing. Focus on the family, reaching in everywhere. But that was great that you were on the program. That had to blow his mind.
6: He said in the letter, he said, here's what I don't understand, Kevin, is I am in Arizona, and the first voice I hear is a voice from Arkansas that's moved from California, that's taping in Colorado, speaking to this prison in Arizona.
5: That's something.
6: But that's the beauty of God. That's the hope that we have. That's the power of why we need to, on a daily basis, enter back into Scripture. Because let's face it, if the first thing that I do this morning is I scroll the news, I'm going to feel so desperately hopeless and almost helpless in what I can do. But when you and I remember the power of a present, loving, compassionate God that invades our lives, then we begin to see God's going to show up somehow today, and I want to be there whenever he does.
5: It's incredible. That's a great story, and we're privileged to be a part of it, really. So that's the what's the hope, the hope in Christ,
6: the hope
5: for every
6: God.
5: Circumstance. Yeah. The next hope of the hope questions is, how is that hope for you?
6: Yes.
5: Now, that's grammatically a little odd to me, but explain the question.
6: So we want to begin with, what is the hope about God? How did this? Every single passage is going to show me something about the character and nature of God that exudes a concept of hope, right? So after we see and discover what that is, it doesn't just stay there in God's character. Now it wants to invade my character. So the question then becomes, how is this good news for me on this day, whatever I'm experiencing? So whether you are sitting beside your spouse in a hospital room right now and you're reading Scripture, or you're celebrating this great merger that's about to take place, you're going to sell your business, or this is your first day at cheer practice and you get to be the captain and everything's right. No matter where you are in life, you take the character and nature of God as found in Scripture and say, okay, how does this apply to me? And how is this now going to change my world? And you have this basically this transformation. Allow the Holy Spirit to transform your heart and to encourage you as you're launching into this day so that you can be the salt and light that God wants you to actually be.
5: Yeah, that is so good. And again, this is the backdrop of how you create discipline spiritually to be able to see fruit in your life. Mm-hmm. You know, beliefs, well, really values, then beliefs, and then behaviors that come out of that. Mm-hmm. And there's where, you know, if you're living a spiritually light life, you may not enjoy the fruit of that journey because it won't be rooted in the right things, right?
6: No, that's exactly right. And think about, this is what we know. Here's the thing about the three of us. We've experienced the goodness of this, of what it's like whenever we have a character that exudes Christ and the impact that we can have. We've also experienced the other side, that we have been void of Christ. We have done the doom scrolling. We've walked into a room and brought it more down than we have brought it up. And so what we want for our listeners is not this judgment or, oh man, you need to do better, right? It is this invitation into a much better way. Yeah, just think about, go back to the fruit of the Spirit you quoted earlier. Just think about that idea of love, joy, peace, hope, patience, kindness, goodness, faithfulness, gentleness, self-control. Think about the goodness that is there. That's a better way to live life. And that is literally offered to every single one of us today on the table if we want to take it. But here's the thing. You're not going to get it by scrolling your phone. You are going to get it as you humble yourself, experience Jesus in the midst of Scripture, and then allow His Spirit to penetrate your heart and to begin to change who you actually are.
5: It's so true. You move from Arkansas to California. You observe that in California, the church community that you're engaged with had a kind of a harder edge toward California, the politics of California. What did you learn in that observation?
6: In many ways, what breaks my heart is how many Christians now are looking at the sinfulness in California and they're mocking it and leaving, moving somewhere around the country and just going, I'm washing my hands of this. Now, there's plenty of reasons to move away from California. I get that. But there's a million reasons to move away from California, but the gospel isn't one. Mm. So here's the truth. As Christians are mocking and leaving California, it's intriguing to me that as Jesus came over and looked at broken, fallen, sin-filled Jerusalem, He wept over it and died for it. And that's what we should be doing. Mm-hmm. And so there should actually be nobody that's more hope-filled than a Christian in the midst of California, because what greater chance do we have than to make a difference in the lives of this very influential state that we all know struggles in many ways and perspectives that we would never buy into. One of the things I tell people all the time, I get to wake up every day of my life and say, how can I make marriages in California better? Well, that's job security right there, right? Right. There's plenty of need. Focus on the family will always be needed. Imagine the difference between saying we'll always be needed and we grow bitter about that because of the sinfulness and the brokenness of the world. Now, we need to weep over the fallenness of others and ourselves, no question. But then we have to bring in the truth of the gospel and have an excitement of, oh my goodness, the life that we get to invite people into if they can see what's going on.
5: You know, and it reminds me, we've had a guest on and we were talking about, I think it was Lutzer, a theologian, and he was talking about the idea that when we read the scripture, we look at what's in it for us, eternal life. And we kind of get a me focus on that as opposed to what he believes God intended, which is you participate with me, God, in bringing the kingdom of heaven to earth. Mm-hmm. So we are agents of His. Yes. But it is one of the harder things to do. We are ruggedly independent. We like to say, Lord, accept me. Lord, I apologize for my sins. I'm a sinner saved by grace. And that's good. And that's eternal life. Mm-hmm. That's the promise. But now you got to do the work of heaven.
6: Yeah.
5: Oh, Lord, I didn't really sign up for that. You know, and so when you get into this, it does take us to that next question, which is how can you share hope? So that's the third of the three questions.
6: And it would be a very fair critique to look at this and go, hey, Kevin, you got the questions out of order, that the questions really should be Jesus first, others, and then yourself. That's how you get joy, right? I mean, we learned this as kids. But I did this intentionally, and it's this. It's because now, whenever you finish this time and this experience with God, I want your last thought not to be about yourself. I want your last thought to be, how can I go out and make a difference in the world? So we're going to start and ask, what's the hope about God in this passage? How does that hope apply to me? How can I take this hope? Not just, all right, God, go touch them. How can I take this hope into the lives of my neighbors, my coworkers, my families, my friends? And I would say, especially sitting here at Focus on the Family, the very first place I need to ask that question is, how can I take this hope to Jenny, Ella, and Silas? Let's begin with the, all right, Jesus said, love your neighbor. Let's begin there, but then let's move beyond that.
5: Yeah.
6: And so whenever I walk in the church office, it would be easy for people to think, oh, you walk in a church office, man, what a hope-filled place. No, they need hope brought to them as well. I need the gospel just as much as anybody. And then the neighbor that's across the street, the lost friend that's down the road, how is it that if God has so opened my eyes to His grace, I can't help but take that grace to other people? And what opportunities do I have today to spread hope in the lives of others? Again, they are bombarded with doom. What if not living in denial of that pain? What if in the midst of that pain, I can bring some good news as well?
5: Yeah, it is so good. It's a great way to state it. We don't want to live in fear. And I really appreciate how you have leaned into the practical side of hope, not just talking about what we believe, but how our daily habits shape the way we actually live, which is what makes the difference, being Christian.
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0: in need of God.
1: So many try to adorn their lives with the things of this world, but are so empty on the inside. Pastor Greg Laurie says happiness lies in the opposite direction.
0: The Bible is counter to all the things the culture tells us. Jesus says, humble yourself, lose yourself, and you'll find yourself. This is

0: things that we're really eager to buy. We want to buy them because they'll make us happy, right? Like a new car. Well, if that really satisfied us, everyone would still be driving the first new car that they ever bought. But people only keep their new car about 8 years on average. Okay, so let's decode this mystery. How can we find real happiness? Well, today on A New Beginning, Pastor Greg Laurie brings us a message on happiness. Jesus addressed the subject in the Sermon on the Mount.
1: God wants you to be happy. I don't think that's the view many people have of God. They think that he is just the ultimate party crasher. He's out to rain in your parade. He's out to make your life miserable. Nothing could be further from the truth. The fact is, God wants you to be happy. But we have to come to this. God's definition is probably different than our definition of happiness. And it's laid out before us here in the greatest sermon ever preached, the Sermon on the Mount. Now, the Sermon on the Mount begins with what we often call the Beatitudes. They've been described as the beautiful attitudes, or attitudes that should be. Another way you could sum them up is the be happy attitudes. Each beatitude begins with the word blessed. The word blessed is interchangeable with the word happy, all right? So, basically, Jesus is saying, if you want to be happy, be these things and do these things. All right, so let's read them together. We're going to read Matthew chapter 5, verse 2 down to verse 9. Then he opened his mouth and taught them, that would be the disciples, saying, blessed are the poor in spirit, for theirs is the kingdom of heaven. Blessed are they that mourn, for they shall be comforted. Blessed are the meek, for they shall inherit the earth. Blessed are they who hunger and thirst for righteousness, for they shall be filled. Blessed are the merciful, for they shall obtain mercy. Blessed are the pure in heart, for they shall see God. Blessed are the peacemakers, for they shall be called the sons of God. Point number one, God wants you to be blessed and happy. God wants you to be blessed and happy. There was a blessing that the priests were to pronounce over the people of Israel. And they would say, the Lord bless you. The Lord keep you and make his face shine upon you and be gracious unto you. The Lord turn his face towards you and give you peace. God wants to bless you. Let me take it a step further. God loves to bless you. Sometimes we think God is stingy. He's holding back his blessings. Do you know a stingy person? No, you can't have that. Do you know a generous person? Yes, you can have that and even more. God is generous, not stingy. God loves to bless you. Bringing me to point number two, happy people are humble people. Happy people are humble people. Now, this has been wrongly understood to be saying, blessed are the poor. This is not what Jesus said. He said, blessed are the poor in spirit. There is no blessedness in being rich or poor in and of itself. The Bible does not commend poverty, nor does it condemn wealth. It does say the love of money is the root of all kinds of evil. People sometimes say, the Bible says money is the root of all evil. I don't know what Bible you're reading, but my Bible doesn't say that. My Bible says the love of money is the root of all kinds of evil, which while some have coveted after they've erred from the faith. Money's neutral. Money can be good. Money can help. Money can do things for the kingdom of God. Money can be problematic. It can even be evil. It can destroy a person's life. It all depends on your attitude toward it. What Jesus says is, blessed are the poor in spirit. What does this mean? Blessed is the man, blessed is the woman, happy is the person who sees himself as they really are, lost, hopeless, and destitute, and desperately in need of God. That's what it means to be poor in spirit. So you have to see yourself for who you are. You have to see yourself as a sinner who really needs a Savior. And this is hard for some people, to call themselves what they are, to see themselves as they are. I mean, this is counter to culture today. We're told things like, you're more than enough. Self-love is the greatest love. You're a winner. At our games for our children, we don't keep score because everyone's a winner. Everyone is not a winner. There are losers in life. We're not all that in a bag of chips, as some think. Self-love is not the greatest love. You are not more than enough. You need help. You're a sinner, as I am, as we all are. General Naaman is the perfect example of this. Now, General Naaman from Syria was a leper. And he had a maid who was a Jewish woman that worked for him. And she told him about a wonder-working prophet in Israel that could pray for him. So he went to Israel to meet this prophet, Elisha. And he pulled up at the home of Elisha, probably in a beautiful chariot, surrounded by bodyguards, covered in gleaming armor. He was quite a spectacle, General Naaman. And he demanded to see Elisha. Elisha doesn't even answer the door. He sends his servant out, a guy named Gehazi. Hey, how's it going, Naaman? The prophet says, go immerse yourself in the Jordan River 7 times and you'll be healed. Nice to see you. Bye. Boom, shuts the door. And it's like, wait, hello? Do you know who I am? I'm not going to go to the Jordan River. That's a dirty river. We have better rivers back in Syria. I'll just go home. One of his associates said, hey, you know, it's worth a try. I mean, you've got nothing to lose. Well, General Naaman didn't want to immerse himself in any river because that meant he had to take his armor off and reveal his true condition. I don't think most of his soldiers knew he was a leper. Leprosy was a horrible, disfiguring disease. So as he took off his helmet, maybe for the first time, for many of them to see, and took off his breastplate, they could see the disfiguring effects of leprosy. He had to humble himself and go down into that dirty little Jordan River. And he immersed himself the first time, came up still a leper. Immersed himself again, still a leper. 3, 4, 5, 6 times, still a leper. He goes down the 7th time, comes up completely healed of his leprosy. The Bible says his skin was like that of a little baby. Have you ever looked at a baby's skin? So amazing. So perfect. Have you ever looked at your skin? Through a magnifying mirror? It's horrifying. Horrifying. You know, I'll shave and I'll think, I did a good job. Then I'll look in the magnifying mirror. I miss spots. That's such an old man thing. But then you see all the flaws and the blemishes and the effects of age, etc. But you see, he had to humble himself and peel off his armor and admit his real condition. Blessed are the poor in spirit. Blessed are those that see themselves as they really are. Oh, we can spend a life chasing after happiness and never finding it. We say, I need to find myself. I'm leaving this marriage. I'm not happy anymore. I need to find myself. Oh, shut up. You want to find yourself? Jesus says, lose yourself. Deny yourself. The Bible is counter to all the things the culture tells us. Jesus says, humble yourself, lose yourself. And you'll find yourself. The Bible tells us, humble yourself under the mighty hand of God, and he'll exalt you in due time. If you want to find true happiness, you must be poor in spirit. See yourself as you really are.
0: Pastor Greg Laurie from Harvest Christian Fellowship in the U.S. We're considering the Beatitudes today, part of the Lord's Sermon on the Mount. Pastor Greg's text is from Matthew chapter 5.
1: Beatitude number 2, point number 3. Happy people are, I'll put in quotes, unhappy people. Happy people are unhappy people. Point number 1, happy people are humble people. Number 2, happy people are unhappy people. Verse 4, blessed are they that mourn, for they shall be comforted. You could also translate this, happy are the unhappy. What? That doesn't make any sense to us. So to be happy, I need to be sad? Yes. In this way, you have to see yourself as you really are. I'm a sinner who needs a savior, and I'm sorry for what I've done, and I want to change, so I mourn over my condition. Listen, better to mourn now and laugh later than to laugh now and mourn later. Some people, all they want to do is laugh. All they want to do is get drunk and party and laugh and laugh and laugh. They don't even know what they're laughing at. Everything's funny to a drunk. But really, what is that all about? Solomon went on a sin binge, basically trying everything the world has to offer. And he said in Ecclesiastes 2, when I said, come on, let's give pleasure a try. Let's look for the good things in life. But I found it was meaningless. Solomon says, it's silly to be laughing all the time. What good does it do to only seek pleasure? You know, some people, they suppress tears. They should be crying, and instead, they're laughing. Before he died of AIDS, Freddie Mercury, the lead singer of Queen, recorded a song called Party. And in the song, he sings, quote, we were up all night singing and giving a chase. The next morning, everybody was hungover. And then in the refrain, he repeatedly implores his party mates to come back and play, end quote. But see, here's the problem. There comes a time when the party's over. All the laughing is behind you, and it really has led to nothing. It's better to be sad over your condition, because the Bible says in 2 Corinthians 7:10, the kind of sorrow God wants us to experience leads us away from sin and results in salvation. There's no regret for that kind of sorrow, but worldly sorrow which lacks repentance results in spiritual death. In other words, hey, I'm sorry, and I'm sorry enough to stop. See, the problem is we will minimize sin. We'll say things like, well, God loves me and accepts me as I am. Hey, man, don't judge my journey. Right? Well, God does love you, and he does accept you as you are, but he wants to change you, and he wants you to repent of your sin, and he wants you to come into a right relationship with him. When the prodigal son was away from his father, he was sad. When he returned to his father in repentance, he was glad. That brings us to point number four. A happy person will be a meek person. A happy person will be a meek person. Blessed are the meek. Now, meekness is not celebrated in our culture, maybe because we don't understand what it is. For starters, meekness is not weakness. The best definition of meekness is power under constraint. It describes the breaking of a powerful stallion. So when you climb on a beautiful horse, how many of you love to ride horses? I prefer horsepower. I like a throttle. And I decide when it starts and when it stops. Because I was on a horse once that wouldn't stop. And that's kind of a scary process. Like, where's the emergency brake on this animal, right? So the idea is that you're breaking the horse, as they say. The horse is submitting its will. It's not that it's lost its will. It's not that it's not stronger than you, but it has surrendered its will to the rider. So when the Bible talks of meekness, it doesn't mean I'm weak. It means I know who's in charge, and I've surrendered my will over to his. But in our culture, we celebrate revenge. You know, there are these films out with Liam Neeson called Taken, right? Taken. There's three Taken films. What if they came out with a fourth film in the Taken series? But it was different. Taken, turning over a new leaf. And in the film, Liam Neeson picks up the phone and he says, I have a particular set of skills. Skills that make me a nightmare for a person like you. I will pursue you. I will find you. And I will forgive you. Who would watch that? It sounds good. I will forgive you and give you a quick

what meekness is, but the ultimate example of meekness is Jesus himself. He laid down everything for us and willingly went to the cross and died in our place. And the only autobiographical statement ever Jesus gave, he said in Matthew 11:29, I am meek and lowly in heart. Does that mean Jesus was weak? Of course not. He was the strongest man who ever lived. With just a word, he could destroy his enemies. When they arrested him in the Garden of Gethsemane, he said, who are you looking for? They said, Jesus of Nazareth. He said, I am. And the Bible says they all fell backwards. It's like dominoes. I am. Those are the words of God from Mount Sinai to Moses. I am that I am. Jesus could have said, I am. And you were. By the end. Do that in slow motion. But he did not act in that way. He laid his life down for us. And so do you have this attitude in your life right now? Are you a happy person? The only way you can be a happy person is to be a person who knows God.

0: Pastor Greg Laurie bringing us a good look at happiness, the real source of happiness, the real pathway of happiness from the pages of Scripture. And there's more to come next time here on A New Beginning. So can you say that you're a happy person? Happy as the Bible defines it? Have you started a relationship with Jesus and had your sins forgiven and your eternal life secured? Well, if you're not sure that you have come to the Lord in that way, Pastor Greg is here to help.
1: I would say that God is just a prayer away. You know, it doesn't take years to become a Christian. It doesn't take months. Frankly, it doesn't even take hours. It can happen so quickly. It just starts with you saying to God, I know I'm a sinner. I know that you love me. I know that you sent Jesus to die on the cross for my sin and pay for those sins and then to rise again from the dead. And I want him to come into my life. So here's my question to you. Have you done that yet? Because Jesus, who did die on that cross and rose again from the dead 3 days later, is alive and standing at the door of your life right now, and he's knocking. And he's saying, if you'll hear my voice and open the door, I will come in. Would you like your sin forgiven? Would you like to know that when you die, you will go to heaven? Do you want Christ to come into your life right now? If so, why don't you just stop whatever it is you're doing and pray this prayer with me? You could pray it out loud. You can pray it in the quietness of your own heart. But pray this prayer to God. Say, Lord Jesus, I know that I am a sinner, but I know that you are the Savior who died on the cross for my sin and rose again from the dead. I'm sorry for my sin, and I turn from it now, and I choose to follow you from this moment forward. I ask all of this in Jesus' name. Amen. Listen, if you just prayed that prayer, the Bible promises that God has heard your prayer and has answered that prayer. The Bible says that if we will confess our sin, he's faithful and just to forgive us our sin and cleanse us from all unrighteousness. So, God bless you. You've made the right decision, the decision to follow Jesus Christ.
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1: The other day, a guy was trying to make a point to me, but using Star Trek analogies. Now, I've never seen Star Trek. I've got nothing against people who like Star Trek. But as he's trying to explain it to me, I was lost because we didn't have a shared experience. One thing I did have, though, was empathy, because I could see he was struggling getting his point across. This happens to those of us with mental well-being issues. Sometimes I'm trying to explain what it's like to be manic or anxious or depressed to somebody who's not, and then I feel like the words aren't landing and I've got no vocabulary. If someone with mental ill health in your life is trying to explain the way they feel, do your best to try to get into their head and understand, because it's a seriously frustrating place to be. And some empathy and some extra understanding really does go a long way.
0: For more candid conversations on faith and mental well-being, check out sunburntsouls.com.
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3: Welcome to 6640, the ministry outreach of Koinonia House and Koinonia Institute. Today's Bible teacher is Chuck Missler, connecting the Bible to your life and the world around you. In today's study, Chuck begins his teaching on the book of Malachi, chapter 2.
2: Well, tonight we're going to continue our study of the Italian book of the Bible, Malachi, known more commonly and more accurately as Malachi. And we're in chapter 2 of the book of Malachi, a call by the Holy Spirit for you to love God totally. Book of Malachi, very, very timely book in many ways. Previously, we covered the background and the context for the particular message, but I think the thing that should transcend all that background and all those perceptions is the relevance of what the Spirit would say to you and I today. Some of the message is directed denotatively, specifically to the priests of that day and the way that they were failing in their calling and their appointed duties. And what the Scripture makes clear expressly in the text is that it applies not just to them but to the whole nation. And as we read from Malachi, we should keep in mind that in our New Testament position, we are not relieved but rather burdened even more fully. Because while on the one hand we're not under the law, of course, anyone that's been through Romans understands that, but we are, you and I, called to be kings and priests. And we use that term so glibly, but we should recognize as we explore Malachi that what he's saying to the priests applies to the congregation of Israel in his day, but it also applies to you and I in some ways. Let's see how it fits. So in that sense, let's just jump in. Malachi chapter 2, verse 1. "And now, O ye priests, this commandment is for you." Now, of course, he's still dealing with the priests. He's going to deal with the character of their offerings, not their value. He's going to deal with that later, the character of their offerings. Each of the great offerings the priests offered in the temple, of course, pointed to Jesus Christ. Each was to represent the coming one, holy, undefiled, separate, perfect, and without blemish. If you study the book of Leviticus, you go through all those offerings, every detail points to Jesus Christ. And Jesus said so. In Psalm 40, verse 8, he says, "The volume of the book is written of me." And one of the great discoveries you make, in fact, to me, in my mind, my life has been a life of discoveries and adventures, but the greatest one was the discovery that these 66 books, indeed, while written by 40 different guys over thousands of years, are an integrated message. That it's from Genesis through Revelation, it's an integrated package. The New Testament is in the Old Testament concealed, and the Old Testament is in the New Testament revealed. It's one book. And it all points to Jesus Christ. Now, it's interesting that each of the specifications of each of all those offerings included some specific purpose by God. And we get some clue of that. I think I mentioned this a little bit last time, but we'll use it by way of review. You may recall how Moses was chastised so severely by not following precisely God's instructions regarding the water from the rock the second time. Now, you may recall that in Exodus 17, there was an incident where God told Moses to strike the rock, and the rock produced water for the thirsty nation. But a similar event occurred later, in Numbers chapter 20, in which God told him to speak to the rock. And when they needed water, speak to the rock, and it would provide. And what Moses did, he went and struck the rock the second time. You say, well, gee, that's sort of a trivial change. Because of that change, God told Moses, you can't enter the promised land. He had shepherded these people throughout the wilderness for 40 years, after this miraculous deliverance from Egypt, and here at the end of this, actually 38 years, he screws up. They needed water, and he did exactly what he did some 30 years earlier. See, God told him to speak to the rock, and because he didn't, God says, and there were some other aspects too, he was also angry. He gave the people the impression that God was angry with them. He was not a faithful witness. In 1 Corinthians chapter 10, verse 4, Paul tells us that the rock that followed them was Christ. In other words, he's saying there's an analogy, there's an allegory there. Not that, don't misunderstand, it was a real rock and a real incident, but Paul points out that that had other purposes. And as we analyze that, your first reaction is, gee, Moses really got beat up pretty badly for not following directions. Here after 40 years of faithful service, looking forward to entering the promised land, he would be able to see it from the top of the hill. In fact, we visited that hill when we were in Israel last. And, or actually technically Jordan last. But he wasn't allowed to go in the promised land because he wasn't a faithful witness. In what sense? Well, he a number of things, but one of which is that he didn't speak to the rock, he hit it. You say, well, gee, what's the difference? I mean, well, God is very precise. He has his reasons. And some scholars stand back and are fascinated because the two yieldings of the water at Meribah, one in Exodus 17 and one in Numbers 20, had Moses followed precisely what God told him to do, they would model, in a sense, the first and second comings of Jesus Christ. And we begin to realize that God's purpose, in part at least, was to present that possibility, and it was thwarted, if you will, by Moses not following directions exactly. In contrast, for an example, in Genesis 22, where Abram is told to offer his son. And so he obeys. He goes up to the Mount Moriah and offers his son. In Abram's case, he knew he was acting out prophecy. Because 2,000 years later, on that very spot, another father did offer his son as an offering for sin. Anyway, moving on, all believers are priests in this age. And so Malachi's warnings to priests is for us. And you and I have to be guarded against misrepresenting God. Any time that we present God as soft on sin or lenient in inappropriate ways, we're misrepresenting God. Anytime we are excessively harsh and fail to communicate God's love, we're misrepresenting God. That means we better do our homework, better know what we're talking about. Moving on to verse 2, Malachi continues, if ye will not hear and if ye will not lay it to their heart to give God glory unto my name, saith the Lord of hosts, I will even send a curse upon you and I will curse your blessings, yea, I have cursed them already because you do not lay it to heart. There's a preamble question I should ask. What is the chief mission, chief task before each of us? Each of us are here with a purpose. What is the primary, number one, above all else, purpose? Well, for a priest, the chief end of priests is to glorify God. And I submit to you that that's also our highest and most urgent purpose, is to glorify God. Now, what do you mean by glory? Glory denotes all the weight, gravity, and so forth of God's presence. It's the presence that defined his importance and the respect that he was owed. It also says, give glory unto my name. Now, the word name appears for the sixth time in these first 16 verses of this book. The word name in the scripture is intended to sum up all of his person, his attributes, his reputation, his doctrine, and his ethical teaching. You can undertake a very fruitful study of the concept of the word name in the Bible when we do something in God's name and so forth. Now, God's name here had been disgraced and made to appear shabby and despised by the way the priests had professed their faith, offered their gifts, entered into the service of God. They had a form of godliness, but denied his power, as Paul admonishes 2 Timothy in chapter 3, verse 5. Their works denied their words. Titus 1:16 being an example of the New Testament. Now, it's interesting, there's a curse in Deuteronomy 27 and 28, where it says, I will send a curse upon you and I will curse your blessings. That's virtually almost a quotation here in Malachi of Deuteronomy 28, verse 20, along with Leviticus 26. God, in effect, had a covenant with the priests, and that all of their gifts, their goods, the production of the land, and even the promise of these would fall under God's judgment. And the Old Testament benediction in Numbers 6, in effect, applies to that. It's the inverse of that. Now, three times the text will mention a curse for disobedience and unbelief. The point Malachi is trying to get across is God's name is serious business. Nothing pollutes it more than the misconduct of those whose business it is to honor it. Nothing pollutes God's name more than the misconduct of those whose business it is to honor it. Now, as we read this indictment of the priests in Malachi's day, and as we begin to recognize that, gee, we're called to be kings and priests of our Lord and Savior, the shoe's starting to pinch a little bit, both personally and nationally. The indictment is going to broaden to all of Israel. The leader, the priests there were the leaders of Israel. They're responsible. But the entire nation was already beginning to feel the pressure of the curse. And one of the things we can't help but ponder as we get into this chapter is America already in the same position? Is the judgment of God already against this land, a land that He so uniquely blessed and yet has so openly turned its back on its benefactor? Moving to verse 3. Behold, I will corrupt. Technically, the word is rebuke in the Hebrew. I will rebuke your seed and spread dung upon your faces, even the dung of your solemn feasts, and one shall take you away with it. Translation is a little difficult. The word seed or descendants in this case is really more likely to be an allusion to the produce of the ground rather than one's offspring. It's a term we generally associate with offspring. Here it's being used in a more agrarian sense. Although either view, you can take either view, it's acceptable in terms of what he's talking about here. And Deuteronomy 28 is a good background chapter to get into for this background. To rebuke a seed was to, in effect, stop its growth, is the idiom involved. We're going to discover all through here, especially in this verse, it's very, very, you almost have to be a farmer to really understand what Malachi is getting at here. Now, the maw was the assigned portion of the priests, Deuteronomy 18:3. But the dung of the maw was to be cast upon their faces, and they would have to be then taken away as an abhorrent thing along with the maw. Our sort of softer, more casual phrase, he's rubbing their noses in it, is sort of a carryover of the same idea, although obviously Malachi is being far more graphic and far more direct on this. But even worse than this expression of disdain is that final phrase, because even more dreadful is that they would be removed from God's presence, along with the dung, the entrails, and so forth. And Leviticus 8:7 and 16:27 are our background. But so this is the warm-up. Now, the next, from verses 4 through 9, Malachi is going to focus more precisely. The whole chapter is really about loving God totally. He's talked about loving God's glory so far. Now he's going to shift a bit and his focus and the love of God's word. Verse 4. And ye shall know that I have sent this commandment unto you, that my covenant might be with Levi, saith the Lord of hosts. Now, this phrase, that then you shall know that I am the Lord, is a phrase you rings familiar. It occurs frequently throughout the Old Testament biblical text, where the judgment of God is used as a lever to help men and women face up to the challenge that God has put before them. And we find that all the way through, especially like Pharaoh in Exodus 7, and Lot often in Ezekiel, same thing. God's judgment would come if the priest would not respond to his challenge to change. And the thing that we have to sort of reflect ourselves, is that true of us? Now, he speaks of them, in effect, he's going to speak later in chapter 3, the sons of Levi. And some technicians argue that that sounds confusing because not all Levites were priests. He's using the term, the denotative term, connotatively. He obviously knew that the priesthood descended from the sons of Aaron, from Leviticus 8, or from the sons of Zadok later in Ezekiel 44. He uses the broader term Levi to include all who served around the temple, not just those that were at the altar, in effect. He's deliberately using what a rhetorical analyst would call a synecdoche, a general for the specific or specific for the general. Now, this zeal of Levi is hereby implicitly alluded to, doesn't have to be limited to the famous episode of Phinehas. You may recall in Numbers 25, he was stirred to action when the Simeonite Zimri and the Midianite woman of Cozbi were fornicating. While the entire nation, congregation, was assembled in repentance before God, Zimri and Cozbi walked brazenly across the encampment to commit fornication in the name of religious prostitution and the worship of the dead. That's amplified not only in Numbers 25, but also in Psalm 106. Phinehas stood up and pierced them both through with a spear while they were in the act, and was blessed as a result of that, and that was credited to the tribe of Levi. And also at Sinai, you may recall, they were faithful when they had the sin of the golden calf. You remember when Charlton Heston came down from the hill? And they were, you know, okay. Well, the Levites were faithful at that time. Exodus 32 and Deuteronomy 33, that's recounted. Now, what Malachi is in effect implying here is an incredible contrast from the zeal of those days compared to the perfunctory cynicism, if you will, of the priests of Malachi's day. Verse 5, "My covenant was with him of life and peace, and I gave them to him for fear wherewith he feared me and was afraid before my name." God's covenant with Levi included life and peace. That's God's gifts to obedient persons. You want life and peace, you gain that by obedience to God. Deuteronomy and Proverbs both hammer away at this all through. They point out that these blessings of God are a result of total commitment to the commandments of God. And I won't go through all the verses. It's pretty obvious if you skim through those books. And blessings here are withheld from them because they denied him their obedience. America has denied God his rightful respect and gratitude for the land of blessing, and the fear that many of us have is that we may be already beyond the point of no return, that God's judgment may be coming upon our land. Verse 6, "The law of truth was in his mouth, the iniquity," and specifically the word is injustice, "was not found in his lips. He walked with me in peace and equity and did turn many away from iniquity." The real task of the servant of God is that he boldly expounds the law of God as it is found in his word. All of it, not just parts of it, all of it, the whole counsel of God. Whether or not it's popular or relevant, before this chapter is over, we're going to be dealing with some very unpopular concepts and ideas and admonitions. But the faithful proclamation of God's word will turn many to righteousness. Remember Daniel 12:3 and other passages emphasize that. He speaks here of walking with me, is the phrase. Walking with implies far more intimate fellowship than walking after. We're to walk after the Lord, after his commandments, indeed. But what's implied here is to walk with. Both Enoch and Noah are uniquely described as walking with God. This term is used very sparingly, and it's intended to imply unusually intimate communion or fellowship, and excuse the expression, koinonia, with God. And that's one reason we call our ministry Koinonia House, because koinonia means fellowship or communication and so forth. And I might mention that priests, by the way, were admonished to exercise a judicial function in Deuteronomy 17 and 19. They were to exercise justice and impartiality. But let's move on to verse 7. "For the priest's lips should keep knowledge, and they should seek the law at his mouth, for he is the messenger of the Lord of hosts." But see, the Levite was a teacher of the people. And in Deuteronomy 33, that's emphasized. And I have a challenge for you guys. Men. I'm not talking about the women now. Let me just pick on the guys. Are you the priest of your home? That's what you're admonished to do in the New Testament. If you're a Christian, you're the priest of your home. Are you the teacher? If you're the priest of your home, you're not just the judge and advocate or whatever. You're also the teacher. I won't ask for a show of hands of how many of you guys make sure that your kids know the commandments of the Lord through your teaching, guys. It's interesting that Paul himself appears to draw an analogy between evangelists and pastor teachers in Ephesians chapter 4, verses 7 and on. And the functions of the Levites in Numbers 8 and 18. The Levites are said to be taken in Numbers 8 and 18, like leading captives, if you will, and then given back to God for service. That's the idioms that are used there in Numbers 8 and so forth. Just as God had led captivity captive. Paul is quoting Psalm 68, 18, and that's in turn quoting Numbers 8 and 18. So it's interesting that even in the New Testament, those same applications are evident. Verse 8 continues, "But ye are departed out of the way, ye have caused many to stumble at the law, ye have corrupted the covenant of Levi, saith the Lord of hosts." See, God himself was to be the portion or the inheritance of the priests. And it's interesting, what caught my eye, by the way, in verse 8 says, "But ye are departed out of the way." And if you've done a careful study of the book of Acts, you may recall in those early years, in the days of Paul, the Christian way was spoken of as the way. In Acts 24 and several times, there it mentions, speaking of the believer, that you're in the way. The way was apparently the idiom in those days of speaking what you and I would call the Christian walk. It's interesting to see the Holy Spirit echo that New Testament phrase here, even in the Old Testament, "But ye are departed out of the way of God." And so obviously there's a contrast here as Malachi, or to God through Malachi, raises his indictments against the priests. The contrast between the Levites of that day and those, I mean the early days of Israel and those of Malachi's day. And one of the things that we sort of have to just put on our own perspective, I guess, as to whether it fits to our day. We're not Levitical, we're not under the law on the one hand, but we are called to be priests, we are called to glorify his name, we are called to communicate, teach, extol the word of God. Do we do so effectively? Do we do it faithfully? Do we do it in a way that touches lives? And if you figure it's bad so far, it gets worse. Let's move on. Verse 9. "Therefore, have I also made you contemptible and base before all the people, according as ye have not kept my ways, but ye have been partial in the law." See, the priests had become so corrupt, they'd lost all respect in the eyes of the people as well as the eyes of God. See, they had courted popularity by modifying God's requirements, but that backfired. Is there a parallel? Are ministers today modifying God's requirements? Have you paid attention to the Jesus seminar where they vote on what Christ really said and didn't? I'm always amused by those articles about the so-called Jesus seminar. You get the impression that if they cast enough votes, Christ would resign. The politically correct Bibles, and so forth. And what's the result of all of this? It's interesting. Does the world respect the ministry? You know, there was a day, not that long ago, that to be a minister of the gospel of Christ was a position of respect in the community. Even among non-believers, they still respected. They showed reverence to men of the cloth, if you will. And today, there are all kinds of jokes and disparagements, putting all ministers in the same class that seems to have been earned by the TV evangelists and what have you. And what's the remedy? The remedy is for the ministry to declare the whole counsel of God. That's one reason that the churches in America that seem to be prospering, that seem to be growing, that seem to be relevant, are the ones that teach the Bible verse by verse from cover to cover. Whereas part of the proactive program of the congregation is the pastor or the leader, whatever, there's a teaching opportunity to go verse by verse through the Bible, through the entire Bible, not just favorite passages. When we do not first seek God's glory and totally love and respond to his word, then our culture is in desperate trouble. And one thing I spared you this evening was to go through 84 charts with a view graph. I literally am in possession of 84 different statistical charts that measure social measures. Teenage pregnancies. You can make the whole list of these things. There's 84 of these. All of them were somewhat improving until 1962. All about 1962, 63, they all start to degrade dramatically. Divorce rates were actually declining until the early 60s. And then suddenly, they're going out of sight. And you go through measure after measure after measure, almost anything you can think of that measures our social welfare, health, call it what you will, deteriorates dramatically from 1962 to 63 on. What happened that year or two, that caused a change? Something must have, some new virus, some new something. What happened? The Supreme Court outlawed prayer in the schools and outlawed the reading, the next year outlawed reading the Bible in schools. That's when very measurably the Supreme Court decided to socially engineer our culture and take God out of it. And that's when it really started to turn south fast. Now, we've talked about the loyalty to God's glory, loyalty to God's word. Let's talk about loyalty to the God of the covenant. Verse 10, have we not all one Father, Malachi claims in verse 10. Hath not one God created us? Why do we deal treacherously, every man against his brother? And you might read that one another. Don't think that's a male brother, that's one another. We'll come back to that term.
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1: Tomorrow is Valentine's Day, and today we're asking, what does it mean to love another? For Claude in Madagascar, love meant praying without ceasing. 5 years ago, Claude's wife, Maria Lisa, developed a toothache that grew into a tumor in her jaw. Local doctors couldn't help. But then Mercy Ships volunteers spotted Marie Elisa on the side of the road and explained how she could receive free surgery on our hospital ship. Claude rejoiced, but also worried greatly for his wife as he stayed behind in her village. "All I could do was pray," he recalled. "I kept saying, oh God, please heal my wife and free her from this illness." Well, his prayers were answered. Marie Elisa was healed. This Valentine's Day, this is Claude's message to other couples. Love one another. There is nothing more precious than love and prayer. Browse to mercyships.org.au.
2: How would you feel if your fiancé or spouse had a very good relationship with someone of the opposite sex? Would it raise any concerns, even if it was said to be completely platonic? We want to discuss issues of this nature on the next 4-Minute Focus, so keep listening. Hi, I'm Kate Ryan for 4-Minute Focus, where we offer practical advice from Focus on the Family Australia. A listener wrote in with this question regarding his fiancé's response to his friendship with another woman. How should I respond when my fiancé insists that I break off all ties with a lifelong female friend? This friend and I have been close since childhood. We grew up next door to each other. Our relationship, which has always been purely platonic, remains strong in spite of the fact that she's been married for the past 5 years. She and her husband actually introduced me to my bride-to-be. Now with the wedding just a month away, my fiancé tells me that this friendship has to end. I realise that my relationship with my female friend must change in some important ways. It already has, but given our history, I can't help feeling that this is an unreasonable request. What do you think? That's not easy to say. There are some serious issues you and your fiancé need to face before you can find the answers you're seeking. This is primarily a problem of bonding and boundaries in marriage. To resolve it effectively, you need to figure out what's happening both in front of the curtain and behind the curtain. Bear with us while we attempt to explain. On the face of things, your fiancé has what would appear to be a watertight case. As we see it, the first year of marriage is a time when a young couple has to focus intently and intentionally upon the task of bonding with one another. This is a goal of everything they do and the standard against which they must evaluate every other activity or commitment in which they happen to be engaged. The decisive question is always, will this particular relationship, project, or involvement enhance and facilitate the bonding process? If the answer is no, then that thing, whatever it is, has to be eliminated. What's more, effective boundaries need to be erected to keep it from impinging upon the marriage until the situation changes. That's what's happening in front of the curtain. And as far as this side of the issue is concerned, there may be every reason to suppose that your fiancé's request is entirely reasonable and fair. But it's also possible that something else is going on behind the curtain, something that has the potential to have a profound impact on your marriage. It seems obvious that your fiancé is having a strong emotional reaction to your friendship with the other woman. The big question is, why? Can she see things in that relationship that you can't? Or could her feelings be explained in some other way? Could it be that she's just insecure or overly jealous or too controlling? Could her strong feelings have been triggered by some experience in her family background? In either case, it's of paramount importance that the two of you bring these issues into the light and face them squarely before you tie the knot. If they're allowed to simmer below the surface until after the wedding, they will almost certainly raise their heads sometime later on. At that point, it might not be quite so easy to deal with them. Looking towards potential solutions, we'd like to suggest that you may be able to diffuse this situation by finding ways to develop a friendship between the two couples as a healthy alternative to an isolated relationship. We would also strongly recommend that you explore these questions with the help of a trained therapist within the context of a series of premarital counselling sessions. To find one in your area, search the Christian Counsellors Association of Australia website at ccaa.net.au. Clearly, you'll need to invest a certain amount of time and money in the process. But if you think about it, you'll have to agree that it's worth spending some time in counselling to make sure that your relationship is really marriage material. For more helpful information on strengthening relationships, go to our website at families.org.au. I'm Kate Ryan for Focus on the Family Australia, inviting you to join us again for the next edition of A 4-Minute Focus.
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3: 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New music by Daniel Hagen and Two or Three. 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

0: 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Hi, I'm Brett Ryan for Focus on the Family Australia. 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
3: God, where are you? 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
4: 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As Billy Graham once asked, could you handle it?
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4: There's more about trusting Jesus at findpeacewithgod.net. From the Billy Graham Evangelistic Association. 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

Growing into Healing and Wholeness is on Tuesdays at 7 p.m. and repeated on Sundays at 11 a.m. With warmth and compassion, Reverend Roger Rich explores many facets of well-being from a biblical and practical perspective. Growing into personal healing and wholeness is a journey requiring patience. Roger invites you to take this journey with a friend.

0: You've probably heard it and said time and time again that teens are incredibly moody. And if you have seen a teen in the home, you may have experienced the moodiness firsthand. But what if those moods go a lot deeper than new hormones running riot? What if there is a much more serious cause to their moodiness? We'd like to discuss this topic in greater detail on the next 4-Minute Focus, so stay tuned. I'm Brett Ryan for the 4-Minute Focus, where we offer practical advice from Focus on the Family, Australia. We received this question from one of our listeners recently. How should I handle my adolescent's emotional instability? How can I tell the difference between normal teenage moodiness and serious clinical depression? My teen seems to have more downs than ups. Is this a normal part of adolescence, or should I be concerned? Well, you're absolutely right to point out that teens can be moody. That's partly due to the physiological changes they're experiencing as an aspect of their maturing process. To a certain extent, then, a reasonable degree of vacillation between emotional ups and downs can be considered a normal part of life, especially during the teen years. Nevertheless, there is an important distinction to be made between adolescent mood swings and bona fide clinical depression. Genuine depression is a deeper and more serious problem. That's not to mention that it can be passed down from one generation to the next. So in evaluating your teen's situation, it's important to have a handle on your family's medical history. You should also be aware that depression, along with substance abuse and various forms of personality or mental disorders, is a major risk for teen suicide. 90% of individuals who die by suicide manifest one or more of these risk factors. So if your teen seems to be struggling with depression, you'd be well advised to keep a close eye on them. The major symptoms of clinical depression are as follows. Persistent sadness or irritability. This may include mood swings that seem out of proportion to the circumstances, episodes of moping and crying, withdrawal and isolation, fatigue and loss of enthusiasm or interest in favorite activities, poor school performance, and outbursts of anger and overt acting out. Painful thoughts that manifest themselves in relentless introspection, a negative self-concept, persistent anxiety and a sense of hopelessness. Physical symptoms such as insomnia, changes in appetite, headaches, dizziness, nausea, heart palpitations, abdominal cramps, and episodes of shortness of breath. If you have reason to suspect that your adolescent might be seriously depressed or suicidal, we encourage you to seek appropriate help immediately. You may want to consult your doctor and get a mental health plan. Even if a present threat of suicide doesn't seem to be part of the picture, you should still take definite steps to deal with the depression. Listen carefully to your child when they talk about their problems. 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Pray with them and for them. We also recommend that you seek professional counselling. We highly recommend the Christian Counsellors Association of Australia. 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I'm Brett Ryan for Focus on the Family Australia. We invite you to join us again for another edition of a 4-Minute Focus.
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3: 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In all that time, no one had ever asked, where do you buy your shoes? Imagine how much money they were leaving on the table. Recently, we had work done by a curtain supplier, a landscaper and a gardener. In all three cases, more work was needed beyond what each was hired to do. Clearly, our need was not important, as there were no suggestions or follow-up. Imagine how much money they also were leaving on the table. My counsel for business owners? I've narrowed this phenomenon down to a negative mindset that has permeated the marketplace. I call it commodity thinking, where owners all run the same tired model, setting them up for long-term failure. Indeed, it also means smart operators are already luring their customers away. Commodity thinking involves the interaction of three myths I'm sure you've experienced as a customer. Myth one, you have to mind your own business and don't therefore be a sticky beak. Myth two, you must wait for the prospect or customer to make the first move. And myth three, you should aim to sell the customer what they ask for. At the risk of offending, adhering to these myths is slack behaviour. The opportunity to earn so much more is right in front of you. All you and the team need to do is ignore these three business myths and, in effect, do the opposite. Also, learn how to ask better questions so you enter the conversation your customers are having with themselves about their problem. Then you can literally access the cash instead of leaving it on the table. The Bible, our handbook counsel for today, Proverbs 10:4. A slack hand causes poverty, but the hand of the diligent makes rich. Thanks for listening to this handbookforbusiness.com.au podcast.
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Hey, I'm Nathan Sheridan, and this is the story behind my song, Something We're Singing About. Psalm 59:16 says this, "But I will sing of your strength and will joyfully proclaim your faithful love in the morning. For you have been a stronghold for me, a refuge in my day of trouble. Sometimes it's so easy for the busyness of life to take over. But when I pause and consider what God has done in my own story and how incredibly miraculous the truth of the gospel is, I can't help but worship. In love, Jesus has brought us from death to life, from bondage to sin into a freedom like we've never known. Because of his sacrifice on the cross, I am a soul set free. My God is alive in me, and that is something we're singing about."

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1: Recently, the 60th anniversary of the liberation of the Nazi camp at Auschwitz was celebrated. This was a terrible concentration camp where thousands of Jews were abused or eliminated in the gas chambers. Psychiatrist Viktor Frankl survived and went on later in life to write about his experience to try and make sense of the madness that was Auschwitz. Frankl wrote, "Man was the being that invented the gas chamber of Auschwitz. However, he was also the being who entered those gas chambers upright with the Lord's Prayer on his lips." Frankl tells us of how some in Auschwitz acted like swine while others acted like saints. It wasn't the conditions that caused this, but individual choices. Auschwitz reminds us of the evil that exists in every human being and our need to turn to God for forgiveness, for the times that we've behaved badly, and for the strength to make the right choices no matter what the circumstances.
0: Carl Faes for DailyNudge.org.

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0: The biblical record speaks of a global flood in Noah's day. If that's true, and it is, we would expect to find layer after layer of water-laying sediment. We would expect millions of animals to have drowned and been covered in the soft mud, and we would expect many of those animals to have been preserved as fossils. We might expect that some of the organic material buried in between layers would create organic coal and oil deposits. We would expect to see massive mountain ranges pushed up as the still pliable layers were shifting. We would expect to find indications of past volcanic activity throughout large areas. There are tons of predictions we can make based on the biblical account of the flood, and what we would expect is exactly what we find. I'm David Reeves. Truly, the heavens declare the glory of God.
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0: about you, Cassie? What do you like about 105.1?
1: I think the first time I turned it on was to hear Dad talking, which was really nice to hear him on the radio. But also the music is very up to date. Mm-hmm. It wasn't like turning on some Christian radio where you think, oh gosh, it's very, yeah, very contemporary and easy to listen to. I enjoyed the parenting spot, I think it's called, or something like that. That was really interesting because to get a Christian perspective on raising kids is, you know, a great thing too, which you can't find anywhere.
2: Acknowledging the loss of a child during pregnancy or as an infant is important for healing and processing grief. I want to invite you to a reflective evening if you have experienced the loss of a little one in pregnancy or after birth. This act of remembrance can be for you or someone you know. If you have been affected by such a loss, you are warmly welcome. We will meet at St Clement's Church, Huntley, on Wednesday the 14th of October, commencing at 7:30 p.m. You will find like-minded and compassionate people and a space to reflect. For those who wish to do so, there will be a quiet time to light a candle of remembrance. We will continue with prayer and an opportunity for supper and conversation for those who want to stay. For more information, please call me, Hannah Gregory, on 0481 02 09 39.

0: Has your child ever told a story that you know is untrue or embellished on the facts of an event to get a greater reaction from you? For most parents, this has happened on more than one occasion. But when is it time to become concerned about exaggerations and lies? We'll be discussing this in more detail on the next 4-Minute Focus. Hi, I'm Kate Ryan for a 4-Minute Focus, where we offer practical advice from Focus on the Family Australia. We had a concerned mum write to us with this question. How can I get my daughter to stop lying? I catch her inventing tall tales all the time at home, and now she's complaining that the kids at school don't believe anything she says. Does she simply have a great imagination, or is this a serious problem? If your daughter is a preschooler 3 to 5 years old, you should keep in mind that kids at this age often have difficulty distinguishing fantasy from reality. They can tell stories without really understanding that they're lying. In that case, you simply have to wait until your child outgrows the troublesome stage. If, on the other hand, she's a bit older, a primary aged or a preteen, then she's old enough to know that what she's doing is wrong. Her behaviour is conscious and willful, and as such, it must have an underlying motive. Our first guess would be that it's calculated to gain attention. She may not feel confident and secure about who she is and may be desperately trying to find a way to get her peers to like and respect her. Stated simply, she assumes that she can become more interesting and popular by embellishing the truth or making up fantastic stories about her life. Does this analysis seem to fit your circumstances? If so, is it possible that the roots of the problem lie within the circle of your immediate family? Have you been too busy to give your child the attention she requires at home? Maybe she just wants to be reassured of your love. Perhaps you should look for opportunities to spend some one-on-one time with her. Ask if there's anything she'd like to talk about. Remember that, according to the most reputable studies, quantity time with parents is every bit as important to children, if not more so, than quality time. If her problem with lying has a domestic basis, you may be able to come up with a solution without ever moving beyond the home front, if you handle it sensitively. If this approach doesn't produce the desired results, if the tall tales seem designed purely to elicit a response from her peers, then you should make it clear that lying will almost certainly have a negative effect on her relationship with other kids. If her friends begin to believe that she can't be trusted, they won't want to spend time with her. This, of course, is exactly the opposite of what she's trying to accomplish. Bring this point home to her and you may be able to make some real progress in the direction of eliminating the unwanted behaviour. It may also be helpful to implement firm consequences for lying, such as taking away privileges. Don't let yourself get pulled into a debate with her about whether or not she told the truth. Just deal with the behaviour in a decisive way. Act, don't yak. If you feel like you need an outside perspective on the situation, consider speaking to your daughter's teacher, youth pastor, or even a family counsellor. We hope that with some quality time spent together where you can reassure her of your love and support, you'll find that the lying tendencies come to an end. For more helpful parenting advice, go to families.org.au. This has been brought to you by Focus on the Family Australia. I'm Kate Ryan, inviting you to join us again for the next edition of A 4-Minute Focus.
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3: G'day business owners, Peter Vistrell with a handbook for business. 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In all my time as a business advisor, I've seen too many owners struggle making the big decisions. Sometimes I just shake my head at what they decide to do and why. Here's an example made alone by a cash-strapped business owner. When rooftop solar was becoming popular, the cold calls started coming out of Melbourne into the regions. A bloke I was working with at the time got such a call. He was promised a system that would eliminate his power bills, it would be easy to install, and a finance deal was available. Trusting his own wisdom, he accepted the $30,000 deal and signed a 5-year loan. But wisdom went out the window because he didn't assess the impact of only having 2 years left on the shed lease, or get other quotes, or seek advice from me or his accountant due to the perceived cost, or look into other finance options. And of course, the deal turned sour. The installation team took so long it disrupted his operation. The loan repayments put more pressure on his cash flow, and his power bills weren't eliminated, not even close. My counsel for business owners? There's a sense that once in business, all research and decisions rest primarily on the owner's shoulders. The truth is, no one can be an expert in all facets of building and managing a successful operation. You've got to walk in wisdom, and that suggests, for example, if you're a 2 at bookwork and a 9 at sales, delegate the books and focus on sales. And when it comes to the big decisions, follow 3 simple steps. 1, don't just rely on your own insight. 2, seek biblical wisdom and pray before making such decisions. And 3, be prepared to ask and pay a wise person for advice or a second opinion. The Bible, our handbook counsel for today, Proverbs 28:26. Those who trust their own insight are foolish, but anyone who walks in wisdom is safe. Thanks for listening to this handbookforbusiness.com.au podcast.
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This is Matt Maher with the story behind Alive and Breathing. You know, there's moments in life, I think, where you hit pause because you feel like you're about to start a new season and you don't know what's next. And sometimes you get frozen. And this song, in some ways, is a prayer that unfroze me. It was a reminder from God that if you still have breath in your lungs and you're still on this side of heaven, then the best way to move forward is to praise God. Praise isn't something that we do to avoid our problems. Praise is the way through our problems. The Hebrew word for praise has seven different definitions, and I think it's because the writer wanted Psalm 150 to not just mean one specific context, but it's the culmination of every kind of praise there is. Praise in the valley, praise on the mountaintop, praise in the great place, and praise in the hard place.

0: Bite-sized with KTM.
1: There is one life-sustaining substance that we cannot go for more than a few days without. Water. After creating light, God separated the waters of heaven from the waters of earth. The principle of heaven to earth is a divine one, meaning that all of our needs on earth come from His realm. The light of the world, Jesus, told us about the living water, which is His Spirit, sent down to us when Jesus ascended to the right hand of His Father. As the natural rain falls from the heavens to bring life to earth, the Father sent His Spirit to bring us vibrant life. When the Spirit arrived on the day of Pentecost, there was a sound from heaven like the roaring of a mighty windstorm. The people were filled with the living water from heaven, God's very Spirit, and new life on earth began that day.
0: Bite-sized with KTM.

0: Being a cowboy in general, I think you almost get used to the reality that you might die doing what you're going to do.
1: But that's not what scares former bull rider Todd Pierce.
0: I've only been afraid of failing. I've had lots of close calls with life and death type of situations, but that's probably the biggest fear that God has helped me overcome has been just the fear of failing.
1: Todd was able to overcome his fears by placing his trust in Jesus Christ. Billy Graham says Jesus is able to give all of his followers the courage to face their fears.
2: The effective Christians throughout all history have been men and women of great personal courage and discipline. 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
1: Learn more about what it means for Jesus Christ to mold your heart and give you courage by visiting our website, findpeacewithgod.net. We're the Billy Graham Evangelistic Association.
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0: Back to Genesis with Dr. John Morris, scientist and author with the Institute for Creation Research. Dr. Morris, before the fall of man, did animals suffer?
1: Chris, the Bible says at the end of creation week, things were very good. Things would live forever with no pain or death. With Adam's sin came the wages of sin. But evolutionists believe that animals lived and died long ago. In fact, the dinosaurs went extinct before man even got here. And yet some of them lived with great pain. A recent discovery of a T-Rex fossil shows this. This dinosaur was quite old when it died. Earlier, it had suffered a broken leg and broken ribs, which had healed. It lived in terrible pain. Now, I don't think that this pain is the result of creation. It's the result of sin. It's certainly not very good, as God pronounced his completed creation back in Genesis.
0: Thanks, Dr. Morris. For more on creation, visit our website at www.icr.org.
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1: Hi everyone, it's Laura Geitz here. 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
4: Welcome to Bigger Questions, recorded live in the city of Melbourne. Today's big question, should religion have a say on election day? And we're asking this question today to two people. First, to Helen Bell. Helen worked as a policy advisor for Commonwealth Treasury on indirect taxation. She has worked with University Christian Group at La Trobe University for many years and now works with university students at Melbourne University. And she joins me now. Please welcome Helen Bell. We're also asking this question today to Adam Cheng. Adam was born and raised in Melbourne, studied arts law at Monash University, and worked as a lawyer and then ministerial advisor to the Abbott government. He is now pastor of Cross and Crown, a new church in Melbourne's East, and he joins me now. Please welcome Adam Cheng. In this conversation, we want to affirm that Bigger Questions does not endorse any particular political party or candidate. This forum is one to stimulate discussion about the big questions relating to the relationship between religion and politics. Although, Charles Schulz, the creator of the Peanuts cartoons, once said, "There are 3 things that I've learned never to discuss with people: religion, politics, and the Great Pumpkin." Now, we're talking about at least 2 of these today, but Helen, why do you think people are reluctant to talk about religion and politics?
5: I think it is divisive. People have different opinions.
4: Yeah.
5: And these the opinions are often strongly held. They're quite personal.
4: Yeah.
5: And so if people feel passionately about something and they express it with passion, we can get quite uncomfortable disagreeing.
4: And so this is why it's hard to have conversations sometimes about that. But Adam, do you think that we can have better conversations about these things, though?
6: I think whether we can or not, we need to have better conversations about these things.
4: Right.
6: I think fundamentally, we don't elect politicians to be technocrats. We elect them to give us a vision for where they want to take us as a country.
4: Right.
6: And so to have proper conversations about these things is absolutely essential. Politics is like the body of society, and without religion, we don't have a soul. So we need both.
4: Right, okay. To kick off bigger questions, we like to ask a couple of smaller questions. We do try to have a bit of fun on the show. Today we're asking Helen Bell and Adam Cheng if religion should have a say on election day. So I thought we'd test you on how much you know about political elections. Now, do you feel qualified at all?
5: Me, no.
6: Slightly.
4: Slightly. Well, there's 2 questions.
5: You can go first.
4: There's 2 questions, both multiple choice. Question 1. According to the Guinness Book of Records, the most fraudulent election ever was the election of Charles King to the Liberian presidency in 1927. Now, Charles King received 234,000 votes in this election. How many registered voters were there in Liberia at this time? Was it A, 260,000 voters? People were suspicious when he won 90% of the vote. Was it B, 234,000 voters? Every single voter voted for him. Was it C, 212,000 voters? Something went wrong here. Or was it D, 15,000 voters? Something went seriously wrong. So which of those, how many registered voters were there in Liberia at the time? And he won 234,000 votes.
6: Liberian politics isn't my strong point.
4: Okay, right, yeah.
6: But they say if in doubt, choose C.
4: Choose C.
6: So I'll choose C.
4: Okay, you go for C. So you have 212,000. What about you, Helen?
5: Was B the 100%?
4: Yes, it was.
5: I'm going 100%.
4: Okay, well, unfortunately, both of you are wrong. So the answer is actually D. There were 15,000 registered voters. So something, and that's probably the reason that it's been described in the Guinness Book of Records as the most fraudulent election ever. Okay, well, it's question two, and hopefully that was actually the easy question of the two. So we'll see how you go. We might be able to see how, if you can pass. Anyway, question two. Which of the following was elected after campaigning with the slogan, "It can't get any worse"? Now, note that all of these options were actually elected to public office, okay? So was it A, the illiterate Grumpy the Clown, who was elected to Brazilian Congress? Was it B, Cacareco the Rhinoceros, who was elected to a city council, also in Brazil? Was it C, a mule named Boston Curtis, who was elected in the United States? Or was it D, a foot powder called Pulvepius, who won a mayoral election in Ecuador? Now, all of these won. Which of these won with the slogan, "It can't get any worse"?
5: Helen, I go Ecuador.
4: Ecuador?
5: D.
4: Okay, I wouldn't, but it's okay.
7: I go America.
4: You go America. Well, unfortunately, the answer is actually A, Grumpy the Clown. The election campaign of Grumpy the Clown, also known as Francisco Oliveira Silva, boiled down to, "I don't know what congressmen do, but vote for me and I'll let you know." And he also heavily used the phrase, "It can't get any worse," as part of his campaign. He got over 1.3 million votes and was easily elected. So, unfortunately, Helen and Adam, maybe you shouldn't stand for election because you got zero of our smaller questions right. But please, give them a big hand anyway. So a clown gets elected in a landslide with the slogan, "It can't get any worse." Bernard Baruch once said, "Vote for the man who promises least. He'll be the least disappointing." Why are there such low expectations with government, and why the cynicism? Adam?
6: I think we've seen, and look, I think this is consistent on both sides of politics, particularly over the last 10 years, there's been a consistent history of promises being made and then not kept.
4: Yeah.
6: And I think people are rightly cynical about that.
4: Yeah, it can't get any worse, so to speak. Well, maybe it could.
6: I think it can, but let's pray that it doesn't.
4: Okay, yeah, what about you, Helen? Any other thoughts about why the low expectations?
5: I wonder whether we want a lot from our government. And perhaps they... So, yeah, I think there's a disappointment in the promises they make, but I think we want those promises. Because life doesn't always work as we hope it will.
4: Right, yeah.
5: And so there's a sense of, as a community, we want things to be better. They're promising better. So sometimes I think it's they can't deliver on what we want from them.
4: Right.
5: Maybe we set them up for failure as well.
4: Yeah, well, that raises the question then, well, what is the role of government then? What should governments be promising or people being elected be campaigning for?
5: I don't know. I'm a Christian, so I come at it from a Christian perspective. I think one of the things the Bible says the government is there to do is to commend good and restrain evil. Mm-hmm. I think that's one thing I would like to see government do.
4: Yeah, so that's a key role of government. Adam, do you want to...
6: I think it's a really good point, not just what government does do, but also what it doesn't do. And quite often we look to government to do things that might be our responsibility or might be the responsibility of society and other people in life. And then when they don't meet those expectations, we invariably get disappointed with them.
4: Yeah, yeah. So then why does government exist then? So you mentioned, Helen, it's about to promote good and restrain evil, but is there more that the government does?
5: I think government has a coordinating function. We live as communities. Communities have to make decisions together. We live with each other. What I decide impacts other people. There needs to be a coordinating function. So I think one of the things government can do is it can actually sort out what is the good that we want to head to as a community,
4: right,
5: and facilitate that happening in a way we just, a pack of individuals making decisions individually, can't do. So I think we need government.
4: Yeah. So is that sense sort of promoting then a sort of a certain vision for society perhaps? Is that what you're sort of suggesting?
5: I think they have to.
4: Yeah.
5: How else do we have cohesion as a community?
6: Which is something that gets even more complicated with a diverse society, people with different backgrounds and different value sets. And Australia is a pretty multicultural nation as well. And so that's a great challenge for government to find a cohering vision in amongst great diversity.
4: Do you think we have a vision in our country today, or is that one of the problems?
6: John Howard said when he was Prime Minister that his vision was for every Australian to feel comfortable in their own skin. I know Tony Abbott said that his one was that individuals could write their own vision. Mm-hmm. So he was more reluctant to actually cast a national vision. I think whatever side of politics you're on, there is a gap right now in terms of what's our vision for the good? Mm. What is the actual good towards which, as a society, we're moving?
4: Well, modern society sort of celebrates the triumph of the individual, you know, self-actualizing, do whatever you can to achieve your dreams, whatever makes you happy. Can that be a vision?
6: It can be, but it can be taken too far, and also it becomes a difficult vision when you're thinking about more than one person.
4: Yes, or when there's different competing goals or competing
6: visions. Well, that's right. So you can have the approach to society that says, do no harm, that each individual has the right to govern their own life, but ultimately there is going to be a point where that exercise of individual liberty will come into conflict with someone else's rights and liberties.
4: Yeah.
6: And so part of government's role is to negotiate what that relationship should look like. Mm.
4: And this is where it can be disappointing for some or exciting for others, I suppose.
5: Well, even the language we use, I used to work in tax policy, winners and losers.
4: Right, that's what you used to talk about.
5: I produce tables on that. right. It's loaded language designed to make some people feel good and bad about their past and their present and their future.
4: Hmm.
5: And it's quite individualistic because maybe I lose because what happened in the past is not ideal now and someone else needs a top-up.
4: Yeah, okay. But what then of the place of religion in the political process? There's been many cases where this relationship hasn't been particularly good, it's been done badly. Would you agree with that?
7: Oh, yeah, I think...
5: be a brave person who said it was perfect.
6: That's right. And the reality is religion and politics, at their worst, can do a lot of damage, but at their best can do a lot of good. And so often we talk about the separation of church and state, but we mustn't confuse the separation of church and state with the interaction of religion and politics. They're two different concepts there.
4: Mm, mm. Yeah, well, on the separation of church and state, American comedian George Carlin once said, "I'm completely in favour of the separation of church and state. My idea is that these two institutions screw us up enough on their own, so both of them together is certain death." So what does the separation of church and state actually mean, Helen?
5: I think there's a variety of interpretations of it. So when we talk about separation of church and state, it's actually worth asking questions about what do you mean when you say that.
4: Right, yeah.
5: So does it mean that a person of faith can express no opinion based on their faith?
4: Yeah.
5: Does it mean that there is no space for me to say, as a Christian, I think because of what the Bible says?
4: Yeah.
5: Or does it mean the government won't privilege any particular faith position? Or does it mean the people in government can have no opinion on faith? So it can mean a range of things.
4: And people have advocated for each of those different views, though, haven't they? And still do.
5: Yes. Yeah. And different governments have slightly different landing points for that. The French are not quite the same as the Americans, are not quite the same as the Australians. Those things land in slightly different places.
4: But the separation of church and state means something a bit different in Australia than perhaps the US, does it, Adam?
6: Yeah, there are differences both in the constitutions of both countries, but also in the culture of both countries. I think so often we'll look to laws and constitutions to tell us clearly this is what it means. But in reality, on the ground, the way that it plays out in practice and in culture can be quite different.
4: Mm.
6: So in Australia, we've got a section in our constitution, I think it's 116, that talks about the government not being allowed to establish a religion, to prescribe a religious practice, to make it a requirement of Commonwealth office for that person to have a particular religion.
4: Mm-hmm.
6: So those are the particular contours of the separation of church and state in Australia.
5: Yeah. And history often determines how that comes into being,
6: right.
5: The history of the country.
4: Mm. So what's the purpose of the separation then? What's it for?
6: A lot of people would like to say that it's there to protect the state from the church.
4: Yeah.
6: And look, let's face it, there are enough examples in history to bear that out as probably a healthy suspicion to have, but it's also there to protect not just the church, but also other religions as well, and other people of faith or no faith. Because if the government will then take steps to establish one particular religion, it's then going to privilege one group of society over everyone else.
4: Mm.
6: So it's actually there for the protection for people of different faiths, but also of no faith.
4: Mm. But Helen, isn't the issue with religion in politics is that, as you've alluded to before, that it advocates for values that aren't shared? They're not sort of part of this common vision, so to speak. So surely we can only propose values in the public space and in the political process which unite us and are common and not specifically religious ones?
5: I'd hope our values are not always static, so I hope there's space for discussion about what we value as a people and why we value it.
4: Mm-hmm.
5: And I do argue that religion has a valuable role in talking about what we value, why we value it, asking questions about what it looks like now and what it could look like in the future.
4: Yeah.
5: And I don't know how I, as a Christian, articulate that without grounding it in my faith or the story of Jesus.
4: Yes.
5: So I...
4: So how does that impact you?
5: Values by themselves are vague and fluffy and can mean anything. They have to be particularised, and I think that's a good discussion to have. I don't think you should compel people to hold certain values, but I think you can argue for them and you can demonstrate or argue for their goodness or give examples of them.
6: And just as a point of consistency, every election that we have, every policy debate that we have is a question of values. It's a contest of values. So whether those values come from or have an interaction with religion or not, it's not as if this is politics is a values-free space, even though sometimes it feels that way. Mm-hmm. There's no doubt that the Labor Party and the Liberal Party and the Australian Greens and other independents all come to the discussion with different values. Mm. And effectively, each election, what we're doing is we're choosing as a society which value set do we want to subscribe to and the manner in which that plays out in policy.
5: And this is the beauty of democracy, isn't it? Like, I'm not saying democracy is the only valid form of government, but one of the lovely things about it is that we are given permission and encouraged to engage in this discussion. And we're able to revisit this every so often. I would consider that a good thing, and why would you not engage in it? Mm.
4: So then how legitimate, therefore, is it for someone of religious background to assert their values in the public space?
5: Assert's a strong word.
4: Yeah.
6: Maybe no more and no less than anyone else in our system.
4: Right.
6: I don't think there's a privileged position for people of faith, but I don't think there should be a disadvantaged position either. And my concern would be that if we start disadvantaging one group's right to speak, what then happens for other groups in society at different times of history in our nation?
4: So then how do we work out what are the best values?
5: I think you talk about them.
4: Yeah.
5: And you argue for them. And you listen to other people argue for theirs. And you engage in these arguments respectfully, not trying to take someone down or prove someone wrong, but actually unpack what they think and why. Mm. And you explore different options. I think that should be in the public space.
4: So do you think we're good at listening then?
5: Oh, no, I'm always right.
4: How about you, Adam?
5: I don't... Listening makes you vulnerable. So I think genuine discussion about difference of opinion requires the willingness or the possibility that you might change your mind. Mm-hmm.
6: And if you look at the political process right now, but it's always been this way, that in discussion and political debate, quite often instead of listening to the other side's opinions or arguments, we'll caricature them and actually not listen to their strongest perspective. But we need to be able to understand and also, more than that, articulate the other perspective and then be able to respond to that with wisdom.
4: A question's just come in from our text line from our live audience here. Practically, though, how do we make it work so all voices are equally heard? And should all voices be equally heard, for example, extremist violent voices, etc.? Adam?
6: That's, I think, as Helen said, part of the conversation for us to have. If we feel as a society that there are particular perspectives that are going to incite violence against particular groups, that's something we don't want. But I do think we need a robust social conscience as such to be able to deal with perspectives that we might not naturally listen to. And I think if we become too sensitive towards perspectives that we might not agree with and then want to ban them, I think that's a dangerous road to go down.
4: We're asking Helen Bell and Adam Cheng today's big question of whether religion should have a say on election day, and perhaps a vision of the Christian way of engaging the political process is found in the New Testament book of 1 Peter. Peter writes in chapter 2, verses 13 to 17, "Submit yourselves for the Lord's sake to every human authority, whether to the emperor as the supreme authority, or to governors who are sent by him to punish those who do wrong and to commend those who do right. For it is God's will that by doing good you should silence the ignorant talk of foolish people." So is this suggesting that there perhaps something about the role of government? Helen?
5: Romans 13 says something very similar. It talks about the government as God's servant. And I think that's what's being picked up on here. In God's, the way God has structured the world, he has given a role to government. It is to encourage good. It is to restrain evil. That suggests we need help doing that because we don't instinctively and automatically do that by ourselves.
4: Yes, yes.
5: And we find it difficult to do in community, not just individually.
4: Yeah.
5: And God has given us government for that purpose.
4: That's what it says here in verse 14. They're sent by him to punish those who do wrong and to commend those who do right. So it's actually for the good functioning of society, it would seem to be. Would that be right?
6: That's right, and I think it's then a discussion for us to have in terms of what is that wrong and right.
5: Yes.
6: I think one thing that you can understand from this passage in 1 Peter is not just what government is there for, but as we said at the beginning, the limits of its authority.
4: Mm-hmm.
6: It doesn't have ultimate authority over each and every person's individual personhood. It's got quite a clear role that's defined there and a scope to its authority as well.
4: Mm-hmm. But it seems like, is the scope here to promote the specific interests of Christians, though?
5: Not at all. That's not what it says at all.
4: So, but does it say anything about the relationship of church to state?
6: If anything, in context of when this was written, Christians were not just not in a privileged position, they were actually in a persecuted position. They were the minority in that context. So this command to submit yourselves for the Lord's sake to every human authority...
4: It's pretty radical.
6: It's pretty radical, given to a group of people who were not at the centre but were actually at the margins of the political process.
4: Mm.
5: They were meant to support government, when government didn't always further their own interests.
4: So do you think that the Bible might have something positive then to contribute to our modern political discourse?
5: I think, personally, one of the things I've been challenged about probably in the last 5 or 6 years is how I talk about government. So this is kind of submitting to government and honouring it. I think that's more than just doing what you're meant to. So just trying to work out as Australians, we're very cynical and disparaging about the way we talk about our government. What does it mean for me to submit to government as given by God in my language? And so
4: that's a challenge. It's a challenge in our conversations about government.
5: It's not just do I submit begrudgingly, I think, but what does it mean to respect the function God has given government in the way I speak and live and vote and all. Yeah.
6: And that's right. I think it's also recognising where are we in this command? So it says to submit yourselves for the Lord's sake to every human authority, but actually living in Australia in a liberal democracy, we're in this strange situation where each and every one of us have a dual role, both as those who are governed, but also through our democratic political process, we actually bear the responsibility of government as well.
4: Mm. So this makes it a bit more complex then.
6: It's as much our job, not just to submit, but also to work for good and to combat wrong.
4: Mm-hmm.
5: And to recognise what government can't do and can do, to accept those limitations and privileges.
4: That's right.
5: Yep.
4: Well, Peter goes on to speak about how Christian believers in particular should live in this space. He says, live as free people, but do not use your freedom as a cover-up for evil. Live as God's slaves. Show proper respect to everyone. Love the family of believers. Fear God. Honour the emperor. So what's the sort of the posture that's been described here?
6: I think humility.
4: Yeah.
6: Humility. And being in a Western society like Australia, it can be easy sometimes for Christians to assume a historic privileged position in society. But actually, we're told here that we're to approach this as those who have no entitlement as such, but to acknowledge and respect the government for the role that it has.
4: Mm. Do you find that hard, Helen?
5: I find that very hard. Just like most people, I like power. I think we've been persuaded that power is what gets things done. What Jesus tells me is that humility is what gets things done. And that's very countercultural and incredibly relevant when you're talking about government, because you're talking about giving power to people. And so how they choose to exercise it becomes really important. So we need to work out the relationship between power and humility. I guess a related issue would be justice and mercy. How those things go together are really important, and they're really important for government. So one of the ways we need to be thinking about government is how do we help them think about power expressed with humility and judgment expressed through grace. So it's not always about particular policies, I don't think,
4: it's
5: in terms of Christian attitude. It's about a posture, which key back to humility and grace and the recognition we can be wrong.
6: That's right. But you wouldn't want to go down the path of assuming that a posture of humility means that we don't engage at all. And that would be wrong as well. And I think sometimes we like to deal in black and white and deal with false antitheses. But actually, we're not just to submit, but we're to participate as well.
4: Hmm. So what then does it mean then in this context, or perhaps today, to honour the emperor?
5: I think it means obeying the law where you can as an individual. As a community, I think it means engaging in the political process of being a democracy. Which means we can say things, we should say things, we should say them well. We should say them in a way that encourages other people to express their opinions. We listen to what people think and we engage with that. We don't just speak, we listen. I think it means we vote as individuals, and we think about how we vote, and we recognise the subtlety in the political process. You don't just vote for a policy, you vote for a group of policies, actually thinking through that. And we have a preferential voting system. Think about where your preferences are. So at an individual level, we respect the system we're in by participating in it well, I think.
6: And respecting the outcome.
5: Yes.
6: As well. Mm. I think sometimes when we don't get the outcome that we want, it's easy to kick up a fuss. But part of the system that we have says that actually every 3 or so years we get an opportunity to directly engage in the process through our vote. But there are also other ways consistent with that process throughout the cycle that we can engage.
4: Mm. Now, some more questions have come in from our text line from our live audience here. Helen said we should submit to governments in our language, but after the last 10 years of constantly changing prime ministers, isn't that behaviour worthy of critique?
5: You can critique something by saying you're a pack of idiots. Or you can critique something by saying, this worries me because. You can disagree respectfully, or you can disagree disrespectfully.
4: Okay. So do you think that the relationship between religion and politics could be done well?
5: I have to say yes. I think there needs to be a bit of optimism.
4: Yeah. Could the Christian faith perhaps propose a vision for the common good?
6: I think so. And I think particularly with someone mentioned at the changing the culture of changing prime ministers that we have, one of the differences and I think distinct things that Christianity can bring to the table is a vision of leadership that's actually humble. You have a leader in Jesus Christ who exercises his power not for himself, but actually sacrificially for the sake of other people. And if you said that there's an Australian political leader who does that, I think most people would want to follow him or her. But I think so often we look and are found wanting.
4: Mm. And I suppose the other thing is that Christian faith is not necessarily proposing that we become a Christian theocracy, so to speak, though. Would that be fair?
5: I don't think that's what we're looking for. I don't think that's what the Bible suggests.
4: That's certainly not what
5: this
4: Peter
5: is not
4: said.
5: About overturning the government, the government structures, for the sake of the Christians.
4: It's about restraining, promoting good and restraining evil, perhaps, as you said before.
5: Of which Christians don't have a monopoly on.
4: No. So, wrapping up, Helen and Adam, should religion have a say on election day? Start with you, Adam.
6: Yes, on election day, all day, every day. I think that's but done well and done wisely in a way that represents, for Christians, that represents Jesus well.
4: Mm-hmm. Helen?
5: I think for the sake of integrity as well, it must. That if I am a Christian, it must inform my opinions. And if there are Christians working in government, it must inform their opinions. I don't want people lacking integrity. And at that point, I think I personally would prefer it articulated, that this is what I think and why. There's an integrity in that. That when you can't say that, you're asking people to be less than honest with those around them. And that's worrying, not just when you're discussing religion, but when you're discussing anything.
4: Mm. Let me leave you with the Bible's answer to the big question, should religion have a say on election day? From 1 Peter 2:13 to 14. Submit yourselves for the Lord's sake to every human authority, whether to the emperor as the supreme authority or to governors who are sent by him to punish those who do wrong and commend those who do right. I look forward to you joining us next time for Bigger Questions. Please thank our guests today, Adam Cheng and Helen Bell.
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6: In Matthew 14 and verse 14, we read about Jesus, that he saw a great multitude and he was moved with compassion for them and healed their sick. Jesus demonstrated compassion wherever he went. He taught that we must care for the least among us. The New Testament church continued his brand by doing away with racism and lots of other isms. Galatians 3 verse 28 says, there's neither Jew nor Greek, there's neither slave nor free, there's neither male nor female, for you are all one in Christ Jesus. Following Christ means showing compassion to everyone, whether you like them or not. You're called to practice compassion where you work and where you live. Jean Henry Dunant couldn't endure the sound of soldiers crying on a battlefield after they'd been wounded. So this Swiss philanthropist said he would dedicate his life to helping them in Jesus' name. As a result, he started the Red Cross in the 1860s. Every time you see it, you see a thumbprint of Jesus. A Lutheran pastor in Germany named Theodor Fliedner taught a group of mainly peasant women to nurse the ill. This led to the development of hospitals all over Europe and inspired Florence Nightingale to give her life to tend the sick. Father Damien, a Belgian priest, worked in Hawaii in the 19th century, and he established a place where lepers could be loved and tended to. Each week he'd tell them, God loves you, lepers. And then one week he stood up and said, God loves us, lepers. He died from leprosy. Jesus said of every unwarranted act of kindness shown towards someone, including those who don't deserve it, you did it to me. Show compassion to everyone. That's the Word for Today.
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7: The song called I Trust Jesus that features my friend Jen Johnson on it. And I love this song and I love the story behind it. It's a little boy named Jack in Ohio, who I never got to meet. I was invited to do a fundraising concert for his family's nonprofit. And the name of that nonprofit is called Catching Up with Jack. And when I got there is when the parents told me about their son and where the name of their organization came from. Their son was diagnosed with cancer. And every time they got bad news and more bad news from the doctors, the mom and dad were obviously upset. But Jack just kept saying, Mom, I trust Jesus. Dad, I trust Jesus. Like, that was

0: this little boy kept saying. And so his strength, his faith was helping lead his parents along. And they always felt like their faith was having to catch up with their sons and catching up with Jack. Jack went home to be with the Lord, and these parents have gone on to help raise money to help parents who are who have a child battling cancer to make it through and cover their medical expenses. And I was just really touched by that. And then I was really struck by what Jack kept saying in the face of bad news, in the face of a battle. I trust Jesus. I trust Jesus. I trust Jesus. And I knew that needed to become a worship song for the Your Glory record. Like, how many of us are facing something that looks bigger than us and need to sing to ourselves a reminder of who we're going to trust as we walk through the biggest battles in our stories. And so that's what inspired this song, Little Boy Named Jack.
1: Who else could stand beside me in the fire?

0: Joshua shares what taking drugs did for his life.
1: Tore it apart bit by bit. Like, the drugs are smart. I thought I was smarter, and I can deal with losing this bit of money or losing that, or not paying rent this week or not eating this week. And slowly, bit by bit, the drugs are smarter, and they take, it took everything, from me. And it's not like, not even possessions. Like, if you look deeper into that, it took emotions. I turned into this rageful, revengeful, not caring. Like, I was selling drugs to anyone and everyone and forcing them into my friends, because if they weren't taking drugs, I wasn't selling drugs. And if I wasn't selling drugs, I wasn't having money to be able to buy drugs.
0: What I see today is a guy who's got a fantastic job. Mm. You're getting married, right?
1: Yeah, I am. Yeah.
0: What has changed? Why has that happened?
1: I just found Jesus, man.
0: Really?
1: Yeah.
0: If you need help beating an addiction, call the Salvos on 13 Salvos.
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4: In the late 18th century, William Wilberforce was converted. Almost single-handedly, he broke the shackles of slavery.
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12: Hi, and welcome to History Makers. I'm Matt Prater. This week on History Makers, we feature part two of a conversation with Pastor Paul Newsham from Salt Church in South Australia. Now, you're also just fresh back from Israel, and one of my highlights from the trip, I do have to say, Paul, was when you preached to our tour, 14 of us, in Cana, outside where Jesus turned the water into wine. It was funny, there's all these shops there that sell wedding wine at Cana. I thought that was interesting. But you preached a great word there, and I thought, wow, this guy's amazing. And I was really impacted by it. That was certainly one of my highlights. What would be some of your highlights from the tour?
13: I'm surprised you don't remember that you preached that sermon. I just borrowed the notes. Look, for me, the whole trip was in many ways a highlight. Somebody said that it takes the black and white pages of the Bible and puts colour on them when you go to Israel. But I think if I try to nail some highlights down, one of them was that day of prayer for the peace of Jerusalem. That all, as you know, that all came about very accidentally, that we ended up there in that meeting. But I just loved it so much, and I just touched God. I just remember one stage, I don't know how long it was for, but I was just lost in God, worshipping with tears streaming down my face. They tell me somebody had a TV camera stuck in my face, but I never saw the thing, I just loved that. That was just an amazing highlight, looking out over the city of Jerusalem. I think one of my big highlights was the Valley of Boaz in Bethlehem, when I realized that here was where Boaz and Ruth met. They had a little baby called Obed. Obed is the father, grandfather of David. David was born and anointed king there. And then he's the great, great, great, great, great whatever of Jesus. And Jesus is born there because Herod said you have to go back to the place of your lineage. And so Joseph and Mary had to go back to the Valley of Boaz to register. And when all of those stories collided for me, three of the great stories of the Bible collided, that was just incredible for me. Look, to stand in the brook where David picked up, wasn't that amazing? Picked up the five stones to go after Goliath, how can you pick a highlight? It was just amazing. The Wailing Wall was just to go and pray. And I spent 10 minutes with my head against that wall, just weeping before God, repenting, actually. Because if you remember, the night we went to the Wailing Wall was Yom Kippur, and it was actually at the Day of Atonement, and it's a day of national repentance. And so I decided I'm going to repent. I don't know what for, but I'm going to repent for not repenting. And I just got lost again in 10 minutes of weeping before God as I realized I stand before a holy God and I need to be willing to repent before him. And then, I don't know if you're with us, we went back for the tour of that underground tunnels.
12: Yeah, you know, I didn't go that night, but I remember going last year, and you actually got to touch the Lord, didn't you?
13: Yeah, I did. I got to, they brought out, they were dedicating or christening or whatever they do, blessing 17 of those things that contain the Torah. A family were giving them to the Israeli Defense Forces. And, and we found out what was going on, and I asked, could I take a photo, and ended up being allowed to stand there touching it with my wife, which blew my mind that they would let a mere lady stand there, you know, because there's a whole lot of that stuff goes on over there that males and females are allowed and not allowed. And so I got this magnificent photo of both Laurie and I standing there next to the scroll container of the Torah with the scrolls in it. And I was just overawed because I thought this is a unique experience. And I love the word. There's nothing in the world other than Jesus like the word of God. And I just love the word and to be part of that. And I don't think everybody gets to do that. So I was really blessed by that.
12: I'm just getting shivers up my spine and, you know, all these picture memories from our tour as you've been speaking, Paul. And the other highlight I do have to say too was at the Garden Tomb.
13: Yeah.
12: We went and saw the place, you know, of Golgotha where there's the place of the skull, and you can see the skull in the cliff there where it actually happened. Christ was crucified at the bottom of that cliff, and then the Garden Tomb. And the good news is I've been telling everyone it's empty. He's not there. He's risen.
13: Well, I went in and had a good look and I couldn't find him anywhere. And it's even written on the door.
12: That's right.
13: But, you know, again, I had the incredible privilege, and I don't know why I got all the privileges, but had the incredible privilege of bringing the devotional and leading us in communion there. And I just enjoyed the whole moment of it, and the concept that the Lord really laid in my heart was, more blessed are they who believe without having seen. That was what Jesus said to Thomas. And I thought to myself, you know what, I've believed in the resurrection for many, many years without having seen the empty tomb, but now I've seen it. I'm really happy, but you know, just the fact that many of our listeners will never ever get to see the empty tomb, they'll never get to see some of the things that we've seen, although it'd be great if they can. But Jesus said we're more blessed. Raw faith is far better than faith that's got something to hang on, really. You know, without faith, it's impossible to please God. And that please there, that word please, is a very intimate word. And so if you've got faith, you can have a really deep intimacy with God. If you haven't got faith, you can't. And so to be able to believe in God, even though you haven't seen all of this stuff, can help you to have great intimacy with God.

0: Thanks for joining us on History Makers. 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
1: And my wife and I sat down after the trip and watched all the YouTube clips that we filmed on the way, and you featured in a few of those, and Pastor Darrell, and the other highlights for me were like Nazareth, visiting Nazareth where Jesus grew up, and hearing the Messianic Jewish man share about the gospel and his testimony. That was amazing. Yeah. Was that another highlight for you?
2: Oh, that was. Particularly, if you remember, I threw a question at the guy and got an answer that blew my mind about the pressing of the olives and how he paralleled the three ways that they pressed the olives to get olive oil with the three prayers that Jesus prayed in the Garden of Gethsemane. And I'm standing there thinking, man, I wish I could think like that. That is just incredible. It was such a beautiful thought. Just really, really challenging. Another highlight for me, and again, it was total accident, if you remember, was lunchtime in Bethlehem, I think it was, when that pastor of the church in Bethlehem shared his story with us. And was that... Yeah, that was Bethlehem, wasn't it?
1: Yeah, Pastor Nehad, I think his name was, yeah.
2: Yeah, that's right. And, when he shared with us about how he preached for 9 years to an empty church, and he actually got desperate with God and said... because he's in Bethlehem, and he said, Jesus, aren't you homesick? Wanting, just pleading with God to come and do something. And he hung in there faithfully. God spoke to him out of Jeremiah and told him that everyone thought Jeremiah was a failure as well, but he wasn't. And then today he's got 7 full-time pastors, which means he must have a lot of people, and 3 other churches that he's planted, and also ministering into the nation of Jordan. And that was listening to his story was another very, very teary occasion.
1: Awesome. Now, I should just ask you too about this, because this is an important thing. A lot of people don't read their Bibles, and we're facing biblical illiteracy in the churches more than ever. You're very passionate about getting into the Word of God, and I remember hearing you share with our Jewish tour guide about how the Bible is like a love letter, and you were talking about you and your wife. Do you want to just share that with us?
2: Yeah, well, I met Laureen in Bible college and we weren't allowed to communicate. It was very strict rules, and I don't mind that. That was fine. And then I left out of Brisbane and came to Adelaide, and she stayed in college for 12 months. So back in those days, phone calls were incredibly expensive and very difficult. And so we couldn't communicate much, and the only way we could communicate was by mail. And so in the last 6 months of our separation because of distance, I wrote to her every day. She probably wrote to me once a week, but I wrote to her every day. And I would I'd just sit there waiting for the postman to come just so I could get a letter from her. And I would read it and read it and read it and read it. And she would read my letters. And I remember later on, and she was complaining about a particular characteristic I had. She had been complaining about that she discovered after we were married. And one day we were sitting there just looking at our love letters, doing one of those romantic things, and all of a sudden I realised the characteristic she's complaining about was in those letters. And I said to her, you can't complain anymore. You knew about it before we got married, But it was just incredible to learn about her. We got to know each other so well through our letters. And to me, that's what the Bible is. God has written this incredible book explaining how much he loved us. Right from the very start, he gave Adam the very best. Adam sinned, and he stepped in, and he redeemed him. And right through the Old Testament, there's redemption after redemption after redemption. We come into the New Testament, for God so loved the world that he gave his only Son, that whoever believes in him shall not perish, but have everlasting life. The whole thing is a love story till eventually we get taken back to heaven, and we become the bride of Christ and have the big wedding feast. And so to me, it's a love story. The other thing about it is this, and so you get to know God by reading his letter to us, but the other thing about it is this, Matt: 80% of God's voice to the average Christian or to a Christian is the Word of God. He's already written down a whole lot of stuff that he doesn't need to repeat. It's all there. 80%. So if I'm not reading my Bible, I've actually cut off 80% of God's ability to communicate with me.
1: That is absolutely amazing, mate. And I just love your heart for it. And you're actually reading through the Bible chronologically at the moment.
2: Yeah, I use a Bible called Cover to Cover, which you can get in most Christian bookstores, I think, and you can get it online. And it breaks the whole Bible up into a day sessions. It takes me about 15 minutes to read a day. But it works through chronologically. So instead of going Genesis, Exodus, Leviticus, it actually goes through as the story was written. So the first verse of the Bible is, in the beginning was the Word, and the Word was with God, and the Word was God. And then the second verse is a beautiful verse out of the Psalms about how amazing God was, and he was before the mountains were ever created. And then the third verse in this particular Bible is, in the beginning God created the heavens and the earth. When you read the life of David, you go through it, and all the way through, the Psalms that he wrote are interspersed with the history of his life. So, for example, you read about his sin with Bathsheba, and then you go into Psalm 51, which, of course, we know was the psalm that he wrote as repentance for his sin with Bathsheba. You go into the Gospels, and all the Gospel stories are written together, so it gets a bit confusing because you read the story of Capernaum four times, but you end up reading the story in the order that it happened, and it makes a lot more sense to you.

0: Thanks for joining us on History Makers. Today we're speaking to Pastor Paul Newsham from Salt Church in South Australia. A couple of more things. I want to make the most of my time with you while I got you. A couple of more things that have sprung to mind that I wanted to ask you about. You shared an incredible story about a man in India during one of your devotions that you shared with us. And I can't remember the details of the story, but I thought our listeners have to hear this one. Tell us that story for us.
1: Oh, we've got to tell that one in a hurry too. The man had a church by now of, I think, 300. And a very good friend of mine, he's got 2,000 churches now, but this is his first church of about 300 people at the time. And he was preaching, and two lepers turned up at the door of the church. It scared him a little because, of course, leprosy, go back 40 years or whatever, was a very dangerous disease, and people were terrified of it. And so it scared him a bit, and he kind of says, all the anointing left me, and I quickly gave an altar call to wrap the meeting up, and these two lepers came and gave their lives to Jesus. I prayed for them. They went away. Next week they came back. There was 10 of them, and everybody was nervous now, and he prayed with them, and then he said to them, so what are you going to do now? And they said, well, we're going to go away and beg. And he said, no, you will never beg again on Sunday. You come here on Sunday. We will feed you. You beg for the rest of the week, but you don't beg on Sunday. Next week there's 30 of them came. And now the church is really nervous because we can't have these people around here. And anyway, I think it was 10 of them wanted to get baptized, and he had 10 of his Christians wanted to be baptized. So he thought, oh, well, we'll have a joint baptismal service. The moment they knew that the lepers were getting baptized, the other 10 pulled out. They weren't going to get baptized. So he gets into the baptism, because he baptizes by full immersion. He gets into the font. And the moment the first leper came in, he realized he made a mistake because the water colored up immediately from all the gunk of the skin because of the blood and the open wounds and so on. And so he baptized, and he didn't even know where to hold them because their flesh was poorly and so on. But by the time he finished the 10, his garments were messy and the water was filthy. Got out of the water. I'm not doing justice to the story, telling it this quickly, but got out of the water. And of course, their tradition was that then, after baptism, people got their first communion. And so he lined them up across the front of the church, and he was giving them communion, passed them a piece of bread each, and they had it. And then he passed the cup, and he suddenly realized that the cup, they use one cup for everybody. And he gives it to the first leper, and there was blood on the cup. And it goes to the second, and it's getting worse, and everywhere they're holding it, where they're drinking from it, it gets halfway down, and he suddenly realized in his tradition that at the end, when it gets to the end of the row, the minister drinks the rest. And he suddenly realizes he's got to drink out of this leprous cup. And he's just praying, oh God, please, when it gets to the end of the row, let it be empty. They're all thirsty and hungry. Let them drink so much of it that by the time it gets to the end, it's empty. But when it got to the end, it was still about half full. And he took it, and he saw this huge cup as a vision in the sky, and he said, the Lord said to him, in this cup is all sin and all sickness known unto man, even leprosy, drink ye all of it. And he said he just broke before God, he drank the cup, and he went and gave every one of the lepers a hug, and suddenly the people came around him and they said, Pastor, these are our brothers and sisters, or brothers now, what are we going to do for them? And so out of that came an organization called New Life Homes or something, and they have 45 lepers living there for 2 years. They treat them, teach them a trade, get them saved, baptized in water, filled with the Holy Spirit, and then send them back out the community. They come back in for clinical treatment every so often, and it's become a huge ministry. Hundreds and hundreds of lepers have gone through that place.
0: Wow, such an incredible story, and I just love the way you share that with us, and just gives hope for all of us to know that no matter what we're going through, God can provide a way. Well, Pastor Paul Newsham, I reckon you're a history maker. I really appreciate your time with us on the radio, and if people want to find about your church in South Australia, the website is saltchurch.com.au, and you can find out more information about your ministry there and the three campuses you have in South Australia. God bless you, mate. Good to talk to you again, and maybe we'll see each other next year in Jerusalem.
1: Okay, bless you. Bye-bye.
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0: Trevor Sampson is a black man who grew up in South Africa under apartheid, a form of institutionalized segregation and discrimination. As a result, he spent his childhood in a rough neighborhood.
1: Gangster-riddled, drug-infested, alcohol problems, all kinds of stuff. I saw people killed in front of my eyes.
0: Through the power of God's love, Trevor's story is a journey from poverty and abuse to reconciliation and salvation.
1: I'm glad that I know now never to do the same to others and to love my neighbor as myself.
0: Billy Graham spoke in South Africa about God's love for all of us in his historic 1973 outreach.
2: God loves you, and God loved us so much that he gave his son. What do you have to do? 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

So we're listening to this song and my house and my 6-year-old, she just starts like making up these hand motions and, you know, what if I believe Christ in me, you know, believe in your power. I mean, just cute. I'm just smiling, going, this is so great. And all of a sudden she said, what if I believe in your power and I really lived it? What if I believed Christ in me? What if I believed? And I literally started just crying in my living room because I was thinking, what if my 6-year-old daughter actually began her life believing that the same power that rose Jesus from the dead actually lives inside of her? I mean, I believe it up here, but what if we believed that? What if we lived it? This prayer is called Christ in Me.

0: Here's Shout It Out with Rosanna Palmer.
1: Sometimes we go through life with lots of questions. We have uncertainties and many fears and insecurities. The fact is that if we have God in our life, we have His wisdom on the inside. Psalm 27:1 says, "The Lord is my light and my salvation. Whom shall I fear? The Lord is the strength of my life. Of whom shall I be afraid?" Sometimes we simply need to sit in a quiet place, take a pen and paper, and ask God the questions. As we listen, we should expect to hear from Him. You may not initially distinguish what you are hearing, but write it down anyway, and your confidence in your ability to hear will increase. God says, "Write all the words that I have spoken to you in a book." As you sit in His presence and you receive His love for you, it will melt away those fears that so easily consume you as you contemplate moving forward. Fear is always the enemy to success. If we write the words we hear in the stillness of His presence, in the times of turmoil, we can read them back and remind ourselves of what He said. Your Heavenly Father says, "Fear not, there is nothing to fear, for I am with you. I will strengthen you and I will harden you to difficulties." Why not spend time in His presence today? This is Rosanna Palmer.
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2: The song Reality, it really sprang out of one line, and when you're on your own and it's just you, does your heart long for more? There's people in my own family that I sing that for. Yeah, and it's, I guess it's offered as a song for anyone as a moment like that, where when you get that inkling of a spark or a connection, then don't let go of it. You know, savor it like a really great taste in your mouth.
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4: Mick McIver is a singer, songwriter, guitarist, percussionist, producer, audio engineer and general all-around creative soul based in the beautiful Yarra Valley in the outer east of Melbourne. Well, at least that's what his website says. Today, we're going to find out his story and the story behind a few of his songs. Mick, welcome to the program.
2: Thank you, Eric.
4: And also joining us is a friend of yours, somebody who's known you for several years and is familiar with your music, Peter Manhennett. Welcome to the program.
5: Thanks, Eric. It's good to be with you again, Mick.
2: Good to see you, Pete. You don't look a day older than the last time I saw you.
5: That's right, yeah. We met in the early 90s. We went to the same church.
2: We did.
5: And we both took part in the performing arts company there.
2: We did. Mudpack.
5: Mudpack. And,
4: that was the name of it? Mudpack?
5: Yeah.
2: Mudrick Performing Arts Company.
4: Oh, okay.
5: Yeah.
4: What kind of things did you do?
5: Oh, we wrote the productions that we did every Christmas, and we did them at Easter as well.
2: Correct.
5: They were big musical extravaganzas with a cast of dozens of people from within the church, and it was very, very popular.
2: It was. And, it used to fill the place.
5: Yep. We had a season that would run maybe seven nights, and it was standing room only.
2: Yep.
5: Every one of those nights.
4: And what did you do, Mick?
2: My main involvement with Mudpack was on the worship team, playing and leading worship. And I was involved in some of the productions, mainly some of the Easter productions. But as a musician, I wasn't. I make a great actor. No. As an actor, I make a great musician. That's the way around it.
4: There you go.
5: But we had live music in many of those productions.
2: Yes,
5: and Mick was part of the band that produced that beautiful music.
4: So obviously music is a big part of your life, but let's go all the way back to the beginning. Where were you born and raised?
2: I was born in a town that hopefully your listeners will know called Yarlorn. It's a town that no longer exists. Well, exists in name only because it was a part of an open-cut coal mine way out east of Melbourne. And the town was always going to be reclaimed, so that there were houses and a whole town built on the site, but the residents there knew that one day that the coal would be claimed and the houses would have to go, and that's what's happened. So it's now a giant hole in the ground that I drive past and proudly say to my children, that's where I was born, that hole there.
4: So you literally can say you came from
2: a hole in the ground. Yeah.
5: It's a dark brown black hole.
4: Yeah. Not everybody can say that.
2: It sure is.
4: Well, yeah. What happened after you were born? After you got out of the hole?
2: Oh, no, we moved around a fair bit. Dad was a teacher, and we moved around with his teaching appointments, but eventually settled in the outer east of Melbourne in Glen Waverley. then in Springvale, and did most of my growing up in Springvale, which is the multicultural place that it always has been. You know, people think it's multicultural now, but it was then too. Mm-hmm. It used to have the migrant hostel where the whatever the intake of migrants was at the time would come through the hostel. Yeah.
4: And when did music enter into your life?
2: Oh, it's a good question. I had a really good mate in primary school who had had polio when he was young. And he unable to take part in any kind of sporting life, his parents bought him a guitar, and I wanted to be. He was a brilliant guitarist, and I wanted to be just like Pete. And I want to be just like Pete, as handsome and dapper as he is. But
4: that's another story.
2: That's a different thing.
5: Yeah, I love you too, Mick.
2: Hey, I'm giving you a plug here, buddy.
4: But getting back to the story.
2: Back to the story. So, yeah, I wanted to be like Pete. I pestered my parents. There's a bit of alliteration for you. Hmm. And they bought me a guitar when I was about 11 years old, and just went on from there. I just hit my straps, had lessons for about 2 weeks, and then the teacher moved. And but have been playing guitar ever since, and been around music ever since. So,
5: and Mick has a claim to fame that no one else can try to grab. He's the instigator of the largest outdoor musical performance in the whole of the Yarra Valley.
2: Oh, yes.
5: Probably the whole of the eastern side of Melbourne.
4: Is that right?
5: Yes.
2: I don't know that we could claim. I'll claim the Yarra Valley one, but I don't know that we can claim the whole eastern side of Melbourne. That's okay. A Carols by Candlelight event.
4: That
2: Yeah, but if the weather's, we have them outdoors in Warburton, as they stand. It'll probably be a little bit different this year. If the weather's good, we'll get 5,000 people turn up.
4: Fantastic.
2: These at a free event where people who, in my eyes, my summary of it is people who would never darken the door of any church will turn up, and they'll sit on the lawn and they'll sing the ancient carols.
4: Yeah, isn't that great?
2: Yeah, it's an amazing opportunity, and one that we're mindful not to waste when it comes our way, so.
4: Okay, and going back to growing up, was faith a part of your life in your childhood?
2: Absolutely, yeah. I was born into a house of faith and very observant of their faith, my parents were, and I grew up, I have very, even though I've progressed on from that stage, and that's just the way things happen when you grow up, I guess, but very grateful to my parents for the seeds they sowed. You know, they gave me a great grounding in how to believe and what to believe just through their own example of faith and their diligence to being faith-filled people too. My dad was a man of deep prayer and, you know, even though he died when I was only 25, so I kind of missed the best years, you know. But I can honestly say that what I believe today has a founding. In fact, you know, there's a really interesting story to that. My wife and I had the opportunity to go to Scotland a few years ago, which is where my parents were from. And we went to the island of Iona, which is where faith came to the north of England through Iona, through the island of Iona. Mm-hmm. But I remember sitting on the dock waiting for the ferry as we'd had this, my wife and I had had this amazing day sitting, walking all over the island of Iona. And I looked at her and I said, do you realise the faith that we inherited could be attributed to the work of the people that came to this island? We were sitting in that place that our faith had come through. It was almost like we'd come full circle. So, yeah, that's a sense of deep gratitude for the work of the people that brought faith through Iona and what we inherited through mm-hmm. that as well. So,
4: now, you just mentioned your wife, so obviously you got married. Tell us a little bit about Bernadette.
2: Bernadette, yes, Bernadette. Bernadette Small, we just celebrated our 37th wedding anniversary.
4: Congratulations.
5: Well done.
2: Had dinner last night with all of our beautiful kids to celebrate that, which, well, not all, one of them's in England, but we phoned him and said hello.
4: That's good.
2: So Bernadette and I met when we were about 16 or 17. We had gone on a leadership training course and crossed each other's paths, and I was smitten pretty much from day one, but she wasn't smitten by me, so it took a couple of years of pursuing and persuading, but once she realised my natural charm and beauty that were authentic, then she was
4: wonderful.
5: and I can say, from knowing them for a few years, they're both mutually smitten still.
2: Yes.
5: It's good.
4: 37 years later.
5: Yep.
2: Well, that's one thing we say to each other. It is we tell people quite proudly, we say we're still really good friends, apart from the natural state of love, you know, we're actually still really good friends.
6: And I understand that you were involved in ministry together.
2: We were getting married. Yeah, not long after we'd had our Bernadette was pregnant with our third child, and we had received confirmation that a proposal we'd put together to live in Christian community and run a retreat centre for secondary school students had been approved, and so the property had been made available. And on the 1st of January in 1988, we moved into a place called Casa Polotti, which is a campsite that's built around a 100-year-old house. So we ran it as a house of welcome, and we invited people to come and live and share with us, pretty much based on what I call a poetic understanding of Acts 2:42, that great 42-47, where they talk about how they lived together, they shared things in common, they went from house to house, and God added to their number daily those that were being saved. And so we lived in that expression of community in that place, but we didn't want it to be introverted. We wanted to be a place where we could actually evangelize as well. So we ran retreats where we got students coming mostly for 3 days at a time, mm-hmm. and then we would run programs. We called it that we ran retreats for people that didn't want to go on them, because they were only there because the school said, "We're having a retreat, you're going," kind of thing.
6: Yeah,
2: and so we would run these retreats and. Yeah, do our best. You know, so we had some wins.
6: Well, how do you run a retreat for somebody who doesn't want to be there?
2: Well, you work really hard. You get really smart at working with the peer group.
6: What age again was it?
2: Mostly senior secondary school students, so 15 to 17 years old, that kind of age group. Yeah, there were, it varied, but that was the main thrust of what we did. But, yeah, you work very hard with the peer group, and you work to win the peer group over to actually get them used to the idea of what we're doing. And you bring them along gradually. You don't, we would we would often start a retreat by pandering to their worst fears,
6: What does that look like?
2: Well, I would dress as a very religious-looking person, or myself or one of the others would dress and...
6: So they're rolling their eyes thinking, here he goes.
2: And I'd walk around with my Bible in my hand and I'd tell them, okay, it's going to be really exciting. We're going to have, we'd ham it up a bit, but, we're going to have a couple of hours of prayer. Then we're going to have a 3-hour service. And then, we're going to really get going after that, And you'd just see the look on these kids' faces going, oh my goodness.
5: And when they brought up the subject of, and it's a 2-day fast, they nearly died.
2: Because then the idea was, once we totally frightened the kids, we'd say, well, this is nothing of what it's going to be like. They're your worst fears. It's not going to be like this. It's going to be centered on where you are as a person. And yes, we will talk
6: about music.
2: Yes. Not always. But interestingly, music wasn't as big a part of it as it probably should have been. Because he's more focused on actually running the retreat, than so the mechanics of actually keeping everything running, writing sessions. We'd often change sessions at the last minute because, you'd have A plan, but B and C had cropped up in the previous session, so we'd have to come up with a way of addressing B and C in the next few meetings. But often, I'd always have my guitars in the lounge room at the retreat, and we'd often sit around at night after the retreat had finished for the day, playing and singing and doing all that stuff, so... Yeah.
6: And you reckon you made contact?
2: Oh, absolutely. Absolutely we did. We'd always take kids, the students, for a walk through the bush at the end of a day. We'd offer a night walk. And some of the discussions you would have with students, because now we're not in the formal process of doing the retreat sessions, but the students, you'd find students would idle up alongside you and they'd start talking to you about some of the stuff that had been said that day, and it was quite an interesting... We called it the session where you can never write, because people would just naturally communicate with you, And so you talk about some of their deep fears and some of their questions about faith and that sort of thing. So, I mean, who knows? It's one of those things where they pass through our place for 3 days and, then we never saw them again. So you got no idea. And all we would ever pray is that some sort of seed would be planted. Mm-hmm. Yeah, so...
6: And I understand that a song that was inspired by those retreats was called Reality. We're going to take a break, and when we return, we'll take a listen to that song. Also, we'll find out more about the story behind it. That's coming up when we return with our guest today, musician Mick McIver, right here on Real Faith.
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6: Welcome back. Our guest today is musician Mick McIver, and we're finding out his story and the story behind some of his songs. As promised, we're now going to have a listen to a song he's written called Reality, which was inspired by spiritual retreats he and his wife used to host for teenagers. The song's about whether or not a faith-filled weekend would have a lasting impact on their lives after they go home.

0: That's the song Reality by our guest today, Mick MacIver. Now, Mick, tell us a little bit more about the story behind that song.
1: There was no one story behind it, but it's more a sense of, a gathering sense of, when you sit in a room with the people that are generally getting to the point where they are honestly questioning their faith and what they believe in, then you know, you hear the same story repeated over and over again. And I guess this song was like trying to collect and distill all those years of listening to those kids crying out for, you know, that they want to believe in this. Mm-hmm. So you're trying to give them a path that they can walk where they can believe in it. You know. So the song Reality, without waffling too much, it really sprung out of one line. And it was a blessing we used to kind of, at the end of a retreat, we used to give a couple of different blessings, benedictions, if you like. Mm-hmm. And one was, may the peace of Christ disturb you.
0: That's a provocative line.
1: Yeah.
0: What does that mean?
1: Well, what do you think it means?
0: Peter, what do you think?
2: They get starting to think about Christ, where perhaps they never had before. And a retreat like this was a great seed that Mick and his team were sowing.
0: Mm. Well, one of the lines in the song, thank you for that. That was very good. See how I handballed that off to Peter?
1: That's very good. Yeah, professionally. Yeah.
0: Does anything change? Does your heart long for more? So that's kind of the thinking.
1: So the line before that is the pertinent one, yeah, when you're on your own and it's just you. And that's what the other mm-hmm. blessing we used to leave them with is, when you get home and you're on your own and you haven't got your peer group around you distracting you, mm-hmm. and it's just you in your room, think back on some of the things that happened and some of the things that reacted in your heart. So when you're on and it's just you, does anything change?
0: Mm-hmm.
1: Does your heart long for more? You know, because you'll get to the point where you just can't reason faith anymore. You've just got to accept that this is what you believe. Some would say that's somewhat simplistic, but I'd say it's more poetic. It's actually what we saw happen, you know, that mm-hmm. people would have these great moments and you'd want them to go home and not lose that, you know, just savour that in your mouth for a little bit, you know, that mm-hmm. you actually had a connection, and don't let the peer group distract you. Just recognise that that happened and find somewhere to put that that you can use it. Yeah.
0: And that's always the challenge of camps or retreats. You can have this emotional high, a spiritual connection with God where you're close to Him,
1: yeah.
0: very emotional peak, but then how do you keep that going throughout your whole life so it's not just a one-off experience?
1: That's it. Yeah, got it in a nutshell, yeah.
0: So that's what you were trying to kind of capture that with the song.
1: Yeah, that's Reality. It. Trying to just get a sense of what that was all about, you know. And since that moment, then, you know, there's people in my own family that I sing that for, you know, that have moments where they connect. You know, and it's, I guess it's offered as a song for anyone as a moment like that, where when you get that inkling of a spark or a connection, then don't let go of it. You know, mm-hmm. savor it like a really great taste in your mouth and let it become something that you want to taste that again. Mm-hmm. So yeah, long for it.
2: I think Mick and his music have inspired thousands over the years that I've known him.
1: Mm-hmm. Thank you.
2: He was a great provider of wonderful music in the church that we both belong to, and that I'm sure helped connect people to Christ.
1: Thanks, Ben.
2: Really did.
1: Very kind of you.

0: one thing that's neat about your CDs is they've pretty much been a family affair. Is that right?
1: Correct, yeah. Yeah, we've got a very, very musical family. We did a lot of music in church together when they were growing up, and they've all become really good musicians in their own right. My son's a brilliant drummer. My daughter is just a songwriter made in heaven, you know. And my other son, Jeremy, is in his own band and plays music. And my wife, Bernadette, is a really great singer and a great percussionist. And so I suspect the album you're leaning towards is the one called Twilight Waltz. I was learning how to use the music software, so I thought, I've got a whole bunch of instrumentals I'll record. And I just drew on my family. I said, come and play. You know, can you come and play this? Can you do that? Can you play percussion on this? Can you? And my daughter even wrote one song for it, which was called Summer Storm.

0: Tell us a little bit about making that. What was it like? You said you started off just doing it in your home?
1: Yeah, I've got a small home studio set up with Pro Tools, which is the industry standard, and some good microphones. So it was like, well, why would I pay a studio? I'll just do it. Which has some interesting side effects, because if you put headphones on and listen to the album, you can hear a car going up a hill.
0: Is that right?
1: And I drew the line at my neighbour walking past the window one day, coughing his little heart out. I thought, no, maybe I can't do that. You know?
0: But you were just doing this more or less for yourself originally?
1: Yeah, pretty much. Yeah, and I had a musical confidant that I sit at the feet of his wisdom pretty regularly, and he said, no, you got to do a bit more with this one because it's actually a really good album. So what was just a side project to learn how to use the software ended up being a fully blown album that featured all the members of my family plus a few special friends. So.
0: Wow, and it's called Twilight Waltz. It's available on iTunes. I picked up a few of those songs myself the other day.
1: Very good.
0: Fantastic. There you go, supporting the arts there.
1: There you go. Checks in the mail.
0: Well, unfortunately, we're running out of time. We're going to hear some of your daughter playing the piano, you playing guitar together, and your wife's on that. Any final comments about music for some aspiring musicians out there?
1: Look, what I will close with is I had a friend that I used to encourage a fair bit, and he used to berate his musical gift. And I said to him, do you realise every time you berate the gift that you, or belittle the gift that you think you've been given, you belittle the gift that God gave you, so you're actually belittling God. Mm. So you actually, if you think it's a gift, then you need to explore that and explore it with some people that you trust, you know, and get better at it, you know, if you think that's what you're called to. And there's all sorts of ways to do that.
0: Well, Mick, thank you so much for sharing your insights and the stories
1: You're
0: behind
1: welcome.
0: Some of your songs.
2: It
0: Thanks,
2: was
0: Pete.
2: Good
0: for
2: to see you again, Mick.
1: Good
2: Just
1: to be seen,
2: right.
1: Pete.
2: Yeah.
0: And we'll end today with more Mick's music. We should say that all of the music you've heard on today's program, including our theme music, the opening, middle, and the end, that's all Mick. And if you'd like to learn more about his music, you can go to his website, mickmciver.com. That's mickmciver.com.

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actually recorded this song a couple of years ago. It was written for a woman who was battling cancer. This was her story, her song, her anthem. Fast forward a couple of years, it would become my story, my song, my anthem. God knew then what I didn't, and that was that I would be facing my own cancer battle. I was diagnosed with thyroid cancer, and though I am so grateful that now today I can say I am cancer free, I learned in the midst of that struggle, in the midst of uncertainty, in the midst of not knowing what the outcome would be, that I can fully put my faith and trust in Jesus, not because of what he can do for me, but because of who he is. And I want Jesus more than anything.

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1: Even when we are in the midst of a hostile environment, the Lord calls us to come to His banqueting table. This is a place to replenish strength and hope. It is where His banner, canopy or hooper over us is love. Psalm 23 verse 5 says, "You prepare a table before me in the presence of my enemies. You anoint my head with oil. My cup runs over." If you feel your environment is adverse, filled with conflict and distress, it is the perfect time to approach the

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1: If you're feeling alone and struggling with your mental health, give the SANE forums a go. 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
4: You, our listeners, say, I love it when the artists talk about their song. So I thought I'd take that a bit further. I'm Alita Robinson, and each Wednesday morning, I'll be musically speaking about our artists, their lives, their music, new release albums, interviews with the artists, and much more. 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

We started talking about that Micah 6:8 verse, Chris Sama and Jason Ingram and myself. And Chris had just brought up, like, gosh, I've heard this verse all my life. And I think it'd be, if we could find a way to put that in a song and just, like, not, like, reference it, but, like, as is, sing it. I was just like, there's no way. Like, those words will fit in any, I mean, you can make them fit in a song, but surely not in a way that you'd want to listen back or even sing them. And then Jason sits down at piano and he starts playing that chord progression and starts singing, act justly, love mercy, walk humbly. And then all of a sudden it opened up this road that no one could have seen. A song came from it, but even more than the song was the ability to really quickly talk about the things that Jesus said were the most important. In Micah, that verse, Micah 6:8, the question was like, what pleases God? Like, is it mountains of tithe money? Is it books and books of worship songs? Like, what does he actually like care about? In the verses, he's showing you, it says, oh mortal, which I think is hilarious. He's showing you, oh mortal, in your short time here, what he desires, and it's to act justly, love mercy, and walk humbly with him. Be connected with him. Like, we were born for this. Like, this song is a reminder of the things that we were born for.

0: Why are we unique? This is Ken Ham, the CEO of the ministry behind the Answers Bible Curriculum for Homeschool. All this week, we've been looking at a biblical view of technology, and technology is becoming quite amazing. Artificial intelligence is seemingly the way of the future. It can do so many things faster and better than a human. Now, does this mean humans are becoming insignificant or that we aren't unique? Not at all. You see, it's not our intellect or our problem-solving abilities that set us apart from the rest of God's creation. We've been made in the image of God. That's what gives us value. We're unique because we bear the image of the Creator. And we are of such value that God sent His Son to die for us.
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0: Acknowledging the loss of a child during pregnancy or as an infant is important for healing and processing grief. I want to invite you to a reflective evening if you have experienced the loss of a little one in pregnancy or after birth. This act of remembrance can be for you or someone you know. If you have been affected by such a loss, you are warmly welcome. We will meet at St Clement's Church, Huntley, on Wednesday the 14th of October, commencing at 7:30 p.m. You will find like-minded and compassionate people and a space to reflect. For those who wish to do so, there will be a quiet time to light a candle of remembrance. We will continue with prayer and an opportunity for supper and conversation for those who want to stay. For more information, please call me, Hannah Gregory, on 0481 02 09 39.
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0: The scriptures teach that all good things of life come from God.
1: That's Billy Graham.
0: We should give pause to count our blessings from God. The best way to do that is to give him your life and live a life that spells out genuine gratitude from day to day.
1: A good example of someone who knows how to live with gratitude is Vladimir. His family moved from Ukraine to the United States to avoid religious persecution. Vladimir remembers the warm welcome they received in their new home.
2: I mean, from the get-go, we had several churches help us, and random strangers would pop into our house with food, clothes, that would take us shopping. 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It's amazing what happens when people come together in the name of Jesus, you know.
1: 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And it's from the Billy Graham Evangelistic Association.

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3: 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Stay with us.
4: Over and over again, when we're looking at God's creation, what we see is if God can do this, He can do anything. Nothing's impossible for Him, and they're learning all about possibility.
5: That's Amanda Dykes, and she's with us today on Focus on the Family with Jim Daly, sharing insights about how you can help your children experience the wonders of nature. Thanks for joining us. I'm John Fuller.
6: You know, John, I'm thinking about the old road trips that Trent and I would take, just going to school or picking them up from somewhere and coming back at sunset and looking at the sunset and going, wow, look at the painting that God gave us tonight. You know, it's amazing. Those things stuck, and we still talk about that today now that they're in their 20s and going, Dad, you remember when you saw that great sunset? But, here in Colorado, we do have fabulous sunsets, and that's something you could point your kids to say, look at God's nature. And we're going to have a great discussion today with our guest, Amanda Dykes, about being intentional as a parent to point out God's nature. And then your kids have a structure in which to understand what's going on around them. And, you know, at Focus, we're all about that. We want to equip you to be the best parent you can be to help your kids to thrive in Christ. That's the goal. And resources and books and podcasts. We have a parenting assessment. It's free. Just take that. We'll show you where you're doing some things really well and where you may need a little work.
5: Amanda Dykes is a mom of four children. She's written a number of Christian fiction books, and today we're going to be turning to a nonfiction book she's written. It's delightful. It's called A Pocket Full of Wonder, 50 Hands-on Adventures for Kids to Discover God's Creation, a friendly field guide. And you can find the details on our website.
6: Amanda, welcome to Focus.
4: Thank you. I'm so glad to be here. Thank you for having me.
6: I want to ask you, what gave you the idea? How did you start to notice this is something that is good, the wonder of creation? And how did you then say, I'm going to get my kids to awaken?
4: Yes, I love that word awaken for it. It's welcoming and just kind of indicates that spark that we're trying to light. And as far as where the idea came from, it started many years ago with one of the novels that I was writing, that The Stars Alight has a similar theme of wonder. And the whole time I was writing it, I kept thinking this is such a natural and powerful topic for kids and families. I wish there could be a kid's book along the same lines. And I thought maybe it would be a picture book or something like that. But as the years went by, just different things happen and ideas shift and change over time. It started to become something quite different, more hands-on, immersive, built around the idea of connection and not just memory making, but invitation to examine who God is and what He's doing through His creation. So it really started to take shape into what it became in 2020. I had just given birth to our youngest son, and you know, the world was kind of in upheaval, a lot of chaos, a lot of unknowns.
6: Called COVID?
4: Yeah. Yes, that's the one. So it was on my heart, and I think it's on so many parents' hearts and really everyone's heart. Just the world can feel so broken. It can feel so heavy. And how do we help kids or really anybody see the hope in the midst of it all? And at the same time, I was taking a lot of walks, as a lot of people were during that time. And with my younger two kids in the stroller, these little snatches of verse or just kind of poetic language would pop into my head about whatever we were looking at. And kids love to look at things. You just kind of follow their breadcrumbs as far as what to look at, whether it's ants building an anthill or tractors or...
6: I'm liking this. This
4: yeah,
6: is good.
4: All good stuff. Ants and tractors, both builders. And I think the first time it happened, we were just passing under a tree, so ordinary. And the breeze swept through and it sounded almost musical, just the shaking of the leaves.
6: Yeah.
4: And so this line of verse popped into my head and I said it to my kids, just playful language. I think that young kids especially are drawn to rhyme. It's a little bit musical, it's playful, it's delightful. And that was it. It was just, that was fun.
6: No,
4: you know, we moved on and that was that. But then it kept happening. Like we were looking at things and these lines of verse would pop into my head and I thought, maybe I should do something with this.
6: Why do you think the parents struggle to recognize that? It's like we get older, we get blinders to stop and just look at nature.
4: Right. I think that a lot happens. I think our brains fill up with a lot of things, a lot of concerns, demands on our time, and we become used to the world. We become used to the universe.
6: We don't notice those things.
4: We don't notice those things. And you were talking about the sunset earlier. It happens every night.
6: Yeah.
4: And we're so blind to it sometimes because we're accustomed to it.
6: Yeah. Let me talk about the benefits of nature.
4: Sure.
6: Actually, ask you to talk about it because you mentioned that in the book, just the qualities that God has put in this. You recognize nature, you breathe better, you do so many things physiologically better. Mm-hmm. Describe the research that universities and others have done in this space.
4: Well, there's so much research just about even sunshine, vitamin D, what it does for us, the health benefits about it, balancing us. And I think, honestly, what happens is mentally we get outside of ourselves. We step into something that's bigger than us. We step into God's creation. And it makes room for us to see life is bigger, hope is bigger than whatever I'm facing. And when you look at the majesty of what God's created, we see his power. And we're reminded that's the power that's fighting for me and carrying me in what I'm doing or what I'm facing. So things begin to fall away. We start to see ourselves a little bit smaller. And I don't mean that in a demeaning way. It's almost comforting just to go, I'm one person on this great big planet. And it's humbling and also exhilarating when you think I'm one person, but God came for me. I'm just one small person. And his creation proclaims that. It proclaims the glory of God. And it brings us outside ourselves again.
6: Right, but even like recovery from surgery and other things, the medical field now is recognizing that being in nature, taking walks, actually helps you to recover faster, right?
4: Yes, absolutely. And there's science behind even what happens in your brain when you're walking because you're engaging both sides of your brain. So it helps you work out problems and just because you're engaging everything and think creatively in a way you might not if you're just sitting stagnantly.
6: So but again, the irony that God has this kind of put forward, mm-hmm. and if we do it his way, I mean, even physical benefits, being in nature, observing nature,
4: absolutely,
6: being at peace, breathing a little deeper out there. I mean, it's awesome that God
4: has
6: given us that. You know, we look at children today, young people, the CDC, Center for Disease, you know, they do a lot of research and children are struggling right now. I mean, I think I saw something from the CDC that 50% of kids between, I think the ages were like 15 and 24, have really high depression and anxiety right now, as much as 50%.
4: Wow.
6: So when you look at those kinds of things, do they have a benefit if we can get them outdoors and learn some of these things? And
4: Absolutely. There's emerging research about where this is stemming from, where the anxiety is coming from, and so much of it is tied to the increasing presence of screens in our lives and in kids' lives, and it's getting introduced to them earlier and earlier. And when you think of what they're meant for, which is deep experience and real things, it's not just that they're staring at a box. It's not just that they need to be unboxed. It's what are they missing out on? What is this robbing them of? It's robbing them of discovery, of joy, of hands-on learning. And these lessons we learn in nature about how things are going to be okay, even when there's turmoil, even when there's hard seasons or storms. Creation is laden with these metaphors that we can learn from and draw strength from. And when kids don't have that opportunity to experience it, they're left to whatever's in their head when they start facing the hard things. And so, of course, it breaks our hearts to hear that, to hear these statistics coming out. And the solution is so beautiful and it's so simple because it can feel intimidating, like this Goliath thing that we're facing. But what defeated Goliath? It was one small stone and a great deal of faith. So when we take these small moments, like the small stones in our faith, and we offer it and we invite kids into it, and we just kneel down to wherever they are and we look at things together and we learn, we just approach it with an openness of spirit, we offer them a balance that they can draw from in their own spirits when they start to feel that pressing in of anxiety or depression or just the thoughts they don't know what to do with. And I think a big part of it is they don't know how to deal with their thoughts because they've never been left alone with them.
6: I feel like in life, I mean, we as parents, we get busy. Mm-hmm. We kind of look past what are some very simple things that we can do. And we don't capture it. We let the screens take over. Mm-hmm. But to be intentional about this as a parent, to say, okay, rather than screaming about the screen time, mm-hmm. do something.
4: Exactly.
6: Say, okay, kids, we're going for a hike. Okay, we're going to go look at something. We're going to go do something. Make it positive. But
4: right.
6: it's so easy for us to just do life. You know, mm-hmm. we're just doing it. And mm-hmm. we're not thinking creatively about how
4: right.
6: to get the kids engaged. That's on us as parents.
4: Mm-hmm.
6: It's not the kids' job.
4: Absolutely.
6: It's our job, especially when they're younger, to kind of give them an interest in these areas of nature.
4: Right. And I think you hit it right on the head when you're talking about, it's not about screaming about the screen time. We know it's a problem. We don't, you know, it's not going to be solved by screaming about it. It's that,
6: right.
4: it's that same quote that I love of don't curse the darkness, light a match. And that's what you're doing when you, as you said, create opportunity for them to adventure and do something different. You're opening doors instead of boxing them in with rigid rules, and it's an invitation.
6: We've laid the groundwork, so let's go for the mud.
4: Okay.
6: These are some of the ideas you're going to find in this great book, A Pocket Full of Wonder. So playing in the mud.
4: Yep.
6: What is it? How do you do that?
4: How do you play in the mud? Yeah, well, I think the beauty of this is, and this is the heart of the book, is you use what's around you, wherever you live, whether it's city, country, forest, anything. You use what's around you. And so in the case of mud, I watch my kids. We have something in our yard called Mud City, which is a glorified mud hole. Like, it's just a pit that's been dug, and they put the hose in it, and they make mud. And every day that they're out there in Mud City, they create something different. Sometimes it's a sandcastle. Sometimes it's a village. Sometimes it's a seat made out of dirt. And it's free play, and they're learning all about potential, that you have these raw materials and anything can happen. And so you're giving them the gift of possibility. And that's the heart of the book over and over again. When we're looking at God's creation, what we see is if God can do this, he can do anything. Nothing's impossible for him. And they're learning all about possibility. Mm. So mud, you know, simple recipe, dirt, water, and a lot of fun. And we don't have to be afraid of that. Sometimes we think that's pretty messy. It's okay. Sometimes fun is messy, and it's a worthy price to pay. We can clean it up.
6: You mentioned a book, coming out of a museum with the kids and using that moment. What was going on when you left the museum?
4: It was one of those moments where we were just going about our day, doing our normal things, and we came out of a children's museum, and it had snowed, so we're tromping through the snow, and again, as adults, we tend to forget, which is just ordinary, or sometimes we might even think of that as a nuisance. Mm. But the kids are having so much fun, just kicking snow and hearing the slushy sound, and so we came up with this poem as we're walking across the parking lot that's in the book now about stomp that snow and slosh that slush. So it just played with the sound. It sounded right. like the fun that it is. And it's in a parking lot. And so it demonstrates it's everywhere, using exactly what's in front of us. It does not have to be elaborate. We don't need a long supply list. There's joy right in front of us.
6: Yeah.
4: If we just step into it.
6: Before we lose everybody listening in Florida.
4: Yeah.
6: Do we have like a non-snow thing?
4: Yeah, well, and even the cold weather activities, we tried to make sure to incorporate, like there's one on frost. And so the activity there is something you could do inside, creating frost on a tin can. So even our Florida friends, we don't want to forget about them. They can do it too. But yes, there's activities for indoors during rainstorms, thunderstorms, times you can't necessarily be safely outside. There's activities for beaches, and even when you're looking at things like the tide and what that is and the magic of the moon actually pulling an entire ocean. What if there's a kid who has never seen the ocean and may not see the ocean? there's alternate activities for what you can do inland, mm-hmm. too, and still see the wonder of it.
6: The wind is also something that most of us experience to some degree. Mm-hmm. How do you use wind to teach a spiritual truth?
4: Right, and wind is a funny one because it can feel like such a bother to us. It's in our face, it's getting off course, it's messing with our day, but it's also really fun. You know, here's this force that's invisible that's actually blowing kids, and you watch kids play with wind. They love it. They love putting their arms out, pretending they're being blown away.
6: Paper airplanes.
4: Exactly. Yes. So the wind poem was one of my favorites to write just to try and capture that sound of what it is. And then looking at the spiritual parallels, we can look at when you're standing in the course or the path of the wind and it hits you, what it's doing scientifically is it's splitting and coming around you and then it meets back up and it's called a wind eddy. So you can look at, you know, sometimes things are hard. In life, it might feel like a windstorm, metaphorically, but God can be doing big things during that time, and he could be using you to change the course of a mighty force, such as the wind, just by standing firm. So there's a lot you can draw from, even a simple thing like a gust of wind.
6: You know, another really one good. Is thunder and lightning. Mm-hmm. And so, I mean, we've got good thunderstorms mm-hmm. here in Colorado, and when the boys were younger, I would jump in our truck and say, okay, let's go chase the storm.
4: We do the same thing.
6: And, I mean, this one bolt of lightning hit right off of the truck, hit a tree. I mean, it, like,
4: wow.
6: destroyed this tree. It
4: wow.
6: just, bam, it blasted. Yeah. Troy went down into the well of the truck, like, Daddy, we got to get out of here. Trent's pressing his face against the glass, like, that was so cool. And, I mean, there's no more powerful a lesson right. than watching lightning right. hit a tree. Maybe you don't want to be that close, but I get the point. But talk about thunder and lightning.
4: Yeah.
6: That's pretty powerful.
4: It is powerful. I think it's one of the most powerful forces and examples we have in God's creation to look at. And it can feel unsettling and awe-inspiring to a child or to any of us, really. So it's a very natural medium for us to be able to talk about God's power. So the thunder, for example, the Bible even talks about mightier than the thunder of great waters is God on high. So we can draw from scripture to pull those parallels. And it is great waters in a cloud. It's a floating ocean, really, is what's going on. And it shows kids this is so powerful. It stops us in our tracks or makes you dive to the floor of the truck.
6: Looking yes. for safety.
4: Yeah, exactly. And as far as lightning, it's fascinating. When lightning flashes, it's 5 times hotter than the surface of the sun. So you can talk to your kids about how, for a brief moment, somewhere in our world is hotter than the star that heats our world. Mm-hmm. And it's things like that that make you go, it just drops yeah. your jaw. And it makes you a little bit breathless and think, again, if God can do that, he can do anything.
6: Well, and then also the benefits of something so powerful. You mentioned the book about how lightning provides nitrogen
4: yeah.
6: for the ground. That's what
4: Absolutely.
6: Helps fruits and vegetables grow and
4: yes.
6: plant life grow.
4: Yes.
6: So it's providing that.
4: It is. And again, you can take that a step further. And that's, we're always looking, how do you take this a step further? What can we learn about God's character through this? And we're seeing his kindness, even in something that on the surface can look scary or frightening. Hmm. He's providing for us. He's providing nitrogen for the fruits and vegetables to grow, which in turn help us grow. And we're inviting kids to step back and see not just the lightning, but the story around it.
6: Yeah.
5: Amanda, as you're speaking, I'm thinking of my wife who was a forestry major.
4: Oh, wow.
5: And so when we go through a forest area that had a lightning strike and there was a burn, she sees the potential for
4: yeah.
5: growth.
4: Yeah.
5: And that's something that perhaps we would overlook. Oh, the lightning destroyed this, but
4: yes.
5: she sees all the new possibilities.
4: Absolutely. In fact, I ran into an arborist? The guys who take care of the trees.
5: Mm-hmm.
4: I ran into one in the parking lot of a hiking trail once, and it was after we'd had a terrible, terrible 2 years, 2 summers of wildfires. So it's devastating, as you know, to look at something and see the barren land, and it just feels like loss. Like, that's all we see. And he told me, in the forest, on that trail, he had smelled things he hadn't smelled in 20 years. So this is, you know, this is his job. This is what he does. And he says, just wait, you're going to see things growing that we've never seen growing as long as we've lived here. And it was true. The land just burst forth with these wildflowers that year. And of course, in the years to come, we'll see a regrowth of those trees. Mm-hmm. And it's the story of redemption is what it is.
6: That's great. You know, in that direct biblical way, you also use Job
4: mm-hmm.
6: as an example of God speaking nature into the
4: yeah.
6: lesson with Job. I don't think I've connected it quite like that. Tell me how you came about getting
4: it's
6: there.
4: It's amazing.
6: Yeah.
4: We start out, I think, in chapter 26. Job gives about a chapter of talking about God's creation, every verse. And it's what we've been talking about today, just the things we lay our eyes on that are astounding to us. And then at the end, he ends with this thought that yet these are only the outer fringe of his workings. And it's the barest whisper of what he can do. The most amazing things we can see are just the faintest whisper of what he's actually capable of. So then, of course, Job, as we know, he's going through terrible things and hearing from a lot of people, and it's just a difficult time in his life all around. And when God finally speaks, he finally shows up towards the end of the book to speak, and he just takes the stage. And it's four chapters straight of God doing the same thing. And he takes us on this grand tour through his creation, which to get a grand tour of God's creation from God himself is pretty amazing. So I highly recommend, I think it starts in chapter 38 or somewhere right around there. And then at the end, after we've gone verse by verse, looking at the wind, where's the storehouse of the wind and who brings the snow and who cuts a course for a channel for the rainstorms. After we've looked at all these things verse by verse for four chapters, finally Job speaks and his response is so profound. He's humbled and he's strengthened. He says, I know that you can do all things and that no purpose of yours can be thwarted. And that's Job 42:1. That's his response to four chapters of God taking us through this grand tour of his creation. Yeah. And it instills that faith in us that he can do anything. No purpose of his can be thwarted. It's going to be okay.
6: You know, when we look at science today, that's a beautiful way for us as Christians to think of that.
4: Absolutely.
6: I mean, even the scientists of today, they may not believe in God. They may have their own worldview in that regard, but they are taking us on that tour too, explaining physics to us. And boy, some of the great Christian scientists like John Lennox, the mathematician, and others, just wonderful when they can blend that observation with a biblical perspective that really
4: they
6: lean into
4: geniuses.
6: God.
4: Yeah.
6: They don't rely on their own ability.
4: Yeah.
6: Let me ask you quickly, we're talking about being in nature quite a bit. A lot of the population lives in big cities. It's concrete jungle.
4: Yeah.
6: Like Florida, I don't want to ignore them.
4: Yeah.
6: Is it more difficult, or, you know, wind is everywhere, obviously, but making a mud place for your kids is a little difficult in Manhattan, but what are some things that they could do to observe nature in this urban area?
4: So first of all, I would say the smaller we can think, the less intimidating it becomes. And what I mean by that is there's proximity in your own living room. There's probably a window. If you can get to a window and start to watch, get a pair of binoculars. Maybe if you can, hang a bird feeder somewhere outside that window, down below near the sidewalk or wherever it is, and just watch. And there's whole worlds of things going on that we haven't seen. And just by us paying attention, which I love that phrase, pay attention, because in the Latin it comes from ad tendere, which is to stretch towards something, you start to see a whole new world and what the birds are doing and the same squirrels that are coming by and where their hiding places are. And so there's that. Parks are amazing. Parks are usually within reachable distance for most people. Don't go with a checklist of does it have this, this, and this. Just go and see with expectation what's possible. What's possible here? And then, of course, if you can, you know, get outside the city once a year or whenever you can. Who knows what adventure might be waiting for you.
6: Yeah, that's so good. We talked about the benefits for children, but let's talk about the benefits of parents taking children into nature. How do we benefit as parents?
4: I think that may be the best part of all because we are daring to step outside of the rush of our lives, which sweeps us away. And we're daring to kneel down to where the child is and see the world through their eyes. And I know that sounds a little bit cliche, but every kid sees the world differently.
6: Yeah.
4: And so you never know what they're going to notice, what they're going to invite us into. And again, you're creating connection, but you're also reading the world for meaning that God has planted for us. And so we begin to feel our perspective shift. We're inspired by the majesty of what's going on. And I think it gives us some hope, too, to remember there's purpose in everything. And if we're teaching this to our kids, it's true for us too. We can stand on that.
6: Yeah, it's so good. And I love that idea of just slowing down for a minute to really see what God has placed around us. It's nothing but benefit.
4: Right.
6: And, you know, Ray Vanderlaan, we've done That the World May Know with Ray, and we've got a great new series with him on a devotional. But Ray, who's a Jewish biblical scholar, he's so big on the idea that when sin entered the world, chaos entered the world. Mm-hmm. And we see it all around us. And then our goal as believers is how do we bring God's shalom, his peace, into that chaos.
4: I love
6: and
4: that.
6: Using his nature is a great way to do that.
4: I love that because it reminds you, too, that yes, that is our role. That's a calling on all of our lives, whatever our sphere is, whatever our job is. Yeah. But we don't have to do it alone. God has planted these tools all around us, too.
6: Yeah, I love that. And again, the charge for us as parents is take charge of this. Mm-hmm. Don't just meander into it. Be intentional about it. Get this great book, A Pocket Full of Wonder, 50 Hands-On Adventures for Kids to Discover God's Creation. I think that'll keep you busy for a while,
4: for
6: 50,
4: a while.
6: And maybe by then you'll write 51 through 100.
4: Right. I'd love to do one for older kids, too.
6: That's it. Yeah,
4: yeah,
6: teens.
4: They could grow into.
6: Oh, now we're talking.
4: Yeah.
6: But what a great way to start this and to be more intentional, like I said. We love the concept. You'll breathe easier. You'll have a greater peace of mind. Your children will do better. Why not? There's no reason not to get this book. Amanda, thanks for being with us. This is really good. I appreciate
4: the time.
6: Thank
4: you so much for having me. This was a blast. Yeah.
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If only I could start over. If only I could be free of the hurts of the consequences of the past. Have you ever thought that to yourself? Sure you have. We all have. Well, the great news is this. A fresh new start is entirely possible. That's the whole point of Jesus coming to this earth. Hi, I'm Bernie Diamond, and welcome again to the program as we take a look at the fresh start that God has for you from a different perspective. Midlife crises are a well-documented phenomenon. We laugh about them. You know, the guy who's slightly podgy and hair on top's thinning and he has to go out sometime in his late 40s or early 50s and buy a racy convertible. Or the woman who looks in the mirror one day and doesn't like her life and her marriage and her job and her looks, so she decides to kick up her heels and have some cosmetic surgery. And sadly, increasingly, part of the whole midlife crisis scenario is divorce. I totally believe that 99% of life is a grind. It doesn't matter how glamorous other people perceive your life to be, most of it's a mundane grind. Of course, that doesn't mean that we necessarily have to be dissatisfied with it. It's just that most of life is mundane. I was listening to Hugh Jackman, the famous Hollywood actor, also an Aussie, of course, being interviewed recently, and he was talking about the sheer grinding hard work involved in shooting some of these action movies. Now, we think Hollywood actor, wow, glamour, stardom, fame, and sure, there's that. But for him, a lot of the time, it's just sheer hard work. That's what it's like for all of us. We do it over and over again without thinking too much about it. And at some point, what we want is a new start, a fresh start. Will someone please put me on a magic carpet and whisk me away over there somewhere to some new reality without the cares, without the pressures, without all the tensions, without the sheer boredom of my present reality? Or we've made some serious blunders along the way, which is what happened to me, and we wish that we could somehow be absolved of their consequences rather than living out this hell on earth thing that we're travelling through. Whatever the reason, we've all been there. I want a fresh start. Sometimes that manifests itself in a career change, a sea change, a long break, moving house, changing cities, changing countries. I've had 3 careers in my life, 10 years in the military, 17 years running my own IT consulting firm, and now almost 10 years doing what I'm doing here in the broadcasting area. Those transformations have been important for me, but you know, whilst they've been interesting and challenging and satisfying, they don't actually meet the deep need way down inside somewhere to get this sense of, yes, this is the life that I want to be living. That sense of contentment and satisfaction. Our career, our relationships, where we live, what we look like, they're all great and they're all important. But at the end of the day, they aren't the things that make us truly happy and contented inside. They can add, they can detract, but they're not the main thing. It's like last week. We were talking about signs and wonders and miracles that Jesus performed. Healing that paralytic man and the man born blind. I mean, totally awesome stuff. And I imagine that if you were paralyzed or blind and Jesus comes along and he heals you of that, well, come on, that's huge. And yet, can I tell you, some of the most together, satisfied, dynamic people I know live life in a wheelchair or without their sight. These are inspiring people. See, it seems to me the miracles God's done on their inside are much more powerful than a miracle that he could do, but hasn't yet, on their outside. I have tinnitus, constant ringing in my ears. It's socially quite debilitating because the moment there's background noise, I find it very hard to hear people, and so you end up tuning out. It's just too hard. I also have glaucoma, under control now, but eventually it could send me blind in my old age. Would I like God to heal those two things? Of course I would. He hasn't yet. He may one day, or he may not. But the greatest miracle of all that he has ever performed for me is the fresh start that he gave me when I first believed. And this is what it is. Have a listen. 2 Corinthians chapter 5, verses 16 to 19. From now on, therefore, we regard no one from a human point of view. Even though we once knew Christ from a human point of view, we know him no longer in that way. So if anyone is in Christ, there is a new creation.
Everything old has passed away, and see, everything has become new. All this is from God, who reconciled us to himself through Christ and has given us the ministry of reconciliation. That is, in Christ, God was reconciling the world to himself, not counting their trespasses against them, and entrusting the message of reconciliation to us. It's this idea, well, it's not just an idea, it's the pervading reality of my life, that in Christ I am a new creation and all the old things have passed away. Everything is new. Anyone who believes in Jesus is probably familiar with this passage. It seems easy to read it and go, well, yeah, that's fine, new creation, yeah, okay, and just move on. But hang on a minute, a new creation. All the reality TV shows on the planet promise that. They're all about transformation, our looks, our home, our lives, our careers. They're all about peddling false makeovers. And here's the real makeover. The question is, do you really care? Does that stir up a yearning in you that says, I want that? That's what I've been looking for all my life. Can I tell you honestly, for most people it doesn't. Here's why I know. A while back, we aired a series of messages called Healthy Living to a Ripe Old Age. And the free booklet that we produced for that series was My Top 3 Secrets for Losing 25 Kilograms. The response to that was completely unprecedented. We'd never seen anything like it in almost 10 years of producing this series, A Different Perspective. We printed over 15 times the usual number of booklets and had 10 times as many downloads of the e-booklet compared to average. In fact, I'll bet you a pound or a penny that the free booklet for this series that I'll be telling you about a little bit later won't go anywhere near the response that we had to that weight loss booklet. I hope it does, but going by past experience, it probably won't. Now, is it a good thing for us to get our weight under control? Sure it is. I did 25 kilograms, 55 pounds. I'm a lot healthier. I'll probably live a lot longer. I look a lot better. I feel a lot better. Zippity-doo-dah. And yet, God comes along and tells us that in Christ, we have a fresh start. We're completely new. The one thing that people are hungering for, that people go looking for in reality TV, in body makeovers, in beauty makeovers, in home renovations, in career changes, they're looking for transformation, for a new start, a new life, free from all the hang-ups, all the regrets, all the hurts and the failures of the past. The one thing that people really want. And the only place you get that is in Jesus. But do we respond? Do we run and leap and praise God because he's given us a new life? Hallelujah! Yeah, come on. What would your life look like if you lived it on the basis of what Paul is saying here, that it's actually true? If anyone is in Christ, there is a new creation. Everything old's passed away. And look, everything's become new. Every time the past rears its ugly head in your emotions, in your feelings, in your thoughts, in your actions, you turn around and say, thank you, Jesus, that I am a new creation in you. Thank you that the old things have passed away and everything has become new. And you simply refuse to accept delivery from the hang-ups of the past. It's like looking at the world early in the morning, just as the sun's coming up after it's rained all night, with this sense of freshness and newness and filling your lungs with the sweetness of this new creation. What would your life look like if you lived it as though this new creation thing was true? Huh? Go our different ways today. I was wondering if I can ask you for your input, a bit of help, if you will, to guide me along my way. As you might imagine, we receive a lot of feedback to A Different Perspective from right around the world. And one of the most common things that people say is, I wish you could teach more about subject X. So that got me to thinking, wouldn't it be great if we could be a bit more intentional about that? Wouldn't it be great if I could get your input on the teaching topics that would really speak into your life? So can I ask you, when you have a moment, to head across to teachingtopics.org to have your say. It'll only take you a couple of minutes, and who knows how many others across the globe might be blessed by your God-inspired ideas. That web address again is teachingtopics.org. Just a few minutes of your time could have a powerful impact that ripples out into countless lives in places that we can't even begin to
to imagine. I'm Bernie Diamond, and I'll catch you again same time tomorrow with a different perspective. Life 105.1.

0: 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But what he found was faith and new hope through his relationship with Jesus Christ.
1: Whatever you may be battling, bring those things that you may think disqualify you into the presence of the Lord. God can take those things and really heal them and really free you to serve Him in different ways.
0: Ben reminds us that no matter what we're facing, God can redeem our struggles and use them for His purposes. As Billy Graham explains,
2: to the Christian, God is in command and in control. Suffering is dated. Someday there will be no more suffering. Why don't you give your life to Jesus Christ and let His grace, love, and mercy sweep your heart and soul with joy?
0: 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We're the Billy Graham Evangelistic Association.
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2: In this bulletin, bushfire bans for parts of Queensland and interest rates expected to rise. With more, I'm Tracy Weir. All big four banks are now predicting the Reserve Bank to hike the cash rate next week. Monthly mortgage repayments could be going up more than $100 if the RBA increases the cash rate on Tuesday. Canstar Data Insights Director Sally Tindall says this may not be the last rise for the year.
3: That's one in September and one after the November meeting. And all the other big bank economic teams are saying the risk lies with that scenario, that we could end up at Christmas time with the highest cash rate setting we've seen since the GFC. That's since 2008.
2: The cash rate currently sits at 4.35% and could rise to 4.6% come Tuesday. There is renewed debate about whether the baby bonus should be brought back to help arrest a rapid decline in the birth rate. The latest intergenerational report reveals there will be more deaths than births over the next 40 years. The report predicts this will continue to put further pressure on the federal budget, but the economy is still expected to grow. The Queensland Fire Department has imposed a fire ban for residents in parts of the northern region. Georgia Condek has more.
4: A local fire ban for residents in the Richmond, Flinders and McKinley local government areas is now underway and expected to remain in place until 11:59 Sunday, September 27. Under the ban, all open fires are prohibited and all permits to light fires which were issued are now suspended. Authorities are advising power tools can be used but with extreme care and with adequate equipment to extinguish a fire. According to QFD, current conditions are perfect for bushfires to ignite and quickly spread.
2: Georgia Condek. Australian banks have reported 32,000 dangerous online posts and AI deep fakes to tech platforms and phone providers for removal. Scammers are using realistic videos of high-profile figures, including the Prime Minister and Gina Rinehart, to trick people into signing up for fake investment schemes. Upcoming laws will force social media companies, banks and telecoms to work together to detect, block and take down fraudulent content. A Minnesota county has been accused of discriminating against its Amish community and making it difficult for the devout Christians to live according to their sincerely held religious beliefs, which includes avoiding technology like the internet. Problems started when Mille Lacs County switched from paper to online building applications. Without any alternative, some Amish families who built homes without permits were prosecuted and jailed. Paper applications have been reintroduced, but the Amish have called in lawyers, threatening legal action over the continued persecution. Myanmar government soldiers are being accused of fatally shooting a Baptist pastor in the Christian-majority Chin state. Another independent account blames military prisoners who escaped from a facility run by an anti-government militia. It's the third killing of a state pastor in just 3 months. To sport, and it's been a record-setting night at the Brownlow Medal with Nick Dacos winning the AFL's most prestigious award. Jack Fenwick has details.
5: Dacos clinching the Brownlow with 3 rounds to spare. The 23-year-old polling a perfect 3 votes in 13 of 22 games played and polling in 18. Dacos accumulating 47 votes, the most in history, eclipsing Patrick Cripps' record of 45 set in 2024. The moment surreal for the Magpie.
6: Yeah, I can't believe I'm a Brownlow medalist, to be honest.
5: Dacos finishing 11 votes ahead of Cat Bailey Smith.
2: Jack Fenwick, that's the latest Vision National News. I'm Tracy Weir.
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0: 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Now, imagine living with that pain for nearly 20 years. 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
6: Well, it's Tuesday, and I'm so glad you've joined us here at Derek Prince Legacy Radio. Thanks for spending some time with us. We are in the second day of a two-week series by Derek Prince on the basics of deliverance. You may know that Derek was one of the great pioneers of this truth in our generation. Today, he's going to be talking about how to identify the enemy. And I said yesterday, I believe it today, destinies can turn on this teaching right here. Please listen.
7: It's a funny thing, but people in one nation can easily accept that people in another nation could need deliverance. I've dealt with this subject in Denmark. The Danes have no problems in believing that Americans need deliverance. See, and the Americans have no problem in believing Africans need deliverance. Well, I spent 8 years of my life in Africa, but I have to tell you, I never met so many demons in Africa as I've met in America. They're just cultural differences. They adapt themselves to their environment. All right, let's look at one other picture of the ministry of Jesus, which is parallel. In fact, it describes the same incidents in Luke 4, verses 40 and 41. That's the same part of Jesus' ministry that described in Mark 1. Luke 4, 40 and 41. Now, when the sun was setting, all those who had anyone sick with various diseases brought them to him. And he laid his hands on every one of them and healed them. And demons also came out of many, crying out. We don't need to read more. See, the ministries of healing and deliverance were interwoven. They came because they were sick, but in many cases, their cure demanded the expelling of evil spirits. And notice Jesus laid his hands on every one of them. There used to be, I don't know whether there still is today, a Pentecostal tradition that it's unscriptural to lay your hands on somebody who has an evil spirit. If that is so, then Jesus was unscriptural, and I'd rather follow his pattern than a tradition. Now, let's look on in Luke just to one other chapter. Luke 13, we find the woman who was bent double in Luke 13, verses 11 through 16. Another incident in another synagogue later on. Behold, there was a woman who had a spirit of infirmity 18 years. And was bent over and could in no way raise herself up. Now notice, this was caused by a spirit of infirmity, an evil spirit that had doubled her body over so that she couldn't straighten herself up. When Jesus saw her, he called her to him and said to her, "Woman, you are loosed from your infirmity." Notice the word loosed indicates binding. He said that in faith. Nothing had changed. Notice that. And he laid his hands on her. Notice she had a spirit of infirmity, but he laid his hands on her. And immediately she was made straight and glorified God. But the ruler of the synagogue answered with indignation because Jesus had healed on the Sabbath. And he said to the crowd, "There are 6 days on which men ought to work. Therefore come and be healed on them and not on the Sabbath day." The Lord then answered him and said, "Hypocrite, does not each one of you on the Sabbath loose his ox or his donkey from the stall and lead it away to water it? So ought not this woman, being a daughter of Abraham, whom Satan has bound, think of it, for 18 years, be loosed from this bond on the Sabbath?" She was a believing woman. She was a Jewess. She was a member of the synagogue. She had this terrible physical problem. Her back was bent over. It was not primarily a physical problem. It was caused by a spirit of infirmity. And the moment the spirit of infirmity left her, she straightened up. Now that is demands discernment. But I'm simply pointing out that some problems we would classify as physical are actually caused by evil spirits. Jesus also dealt with dumbness, deafness, and blindness as being caused by evil spirits. And in many cases, his ministry to heal the people was to deliver them from the spirits that caused their dumbness, their deafness, and their blindness. Now, without going into details, I have to say I have seen parallel instances in my own ministry in each of those areas. Then we read on just a little further in Luke 13, verses 31 and 32. This is the last of our glimpses of the ministry of Jesus. "On that very same day, some Pharisees came, saying to him, 'Get out and depart from here, for Herod wants to kill you.' And he said to them, 'Go tell that fox,'" that's Herod, "'Behold, I cast out demons and perform cures. Today and tomorrow, the third day I shall be perfected.'" That's a Hebraism. Today, tomorrow, and the third day means from now on until the job is finished. So he said, "I'm going to be doing two things, casting out demons and performing cures." That's how he started, that's how he continued, and that's how he ended. His whole ministry, from beginning to end, included in it as a major part, probably one-third of his time, in healing the sick and casting out demons, and the two were so intertwined that it was really impossible to distinguish between them. Now, the next thing I want to say, which I will illustrate very briefly, is in the New Testament, no one was ever sent out to evangelize without first being commissioned to deal with evil spirits. There isn't an example in the New Testament. It is unscriptural to do that. Let's look at the first 12 disciples who were sent out. Matthew chapter 10, verse 1. "When he had called his 12 disciples to him, he gave them power over unclean spirits to cast them out and to heal all kinds of sickness and all kinds of disease." Notice the first thing he did was to give them authority to deal with evil spirits. And then it says, missing out the list of the names, in verse 5, "These 12 Jesus sent out." And then it says, we're missing out the irrelevant parts, verse 6 and 7, "But go rather to the lost sheep of the house of Israel, and as you go, preach, saying, 'The kingdom of heaven is at hand.'" But don't merely preach, do something. What? "Heal the sick, cleanse the lepers, raise the dead, cast out demons." It was included in their equipment, and it was included in their commission. In Luke chapter 10, we read about a further 70 who were sent out. Luke chapter 10, verse 1. "After these things, the Lord appointed 70 others also, and sent them two by two before his face into every city and place where he himself was about to go." Now we'll only turn to verse 17, the report that the 70 brought back. And it says in verse 17, then the 70 returned with joy, saying, Lord, even the demons are subject to us in your name. What was what impressed them most? They had authority over demons. They were not the 12, they were the 70. And then we look at the final commission at the end of the Gospels. First of all, in Mark 16, verse 15 and following. Mark 16:15, he said to them, go into all the world and preach the gospel to every creature. He who believes is baptized is saved. He who believes not is condemned. Verse 17, and these signs will follow those who believe. What's the first sign? In my name they will cast out demons. He did not send them out without first making sure that they knew how to deal with demons. And in Matthew 28, the other version of the Great Commission, verses 19 and 20, he says, go therefore and make disciples of all the nations, baptizing them in the name of the Father and of the Son and of the Holy Spirit, teaching them to observe all things that I have commanded you, and lo, I'm with you always, even to the end of the age. He's told them to teach their disciples everything he taught them. And one of the main things he taught them was how to deal with evil spirits. And he said, when you make disciples, you teach them what I've taught you. And when they make disciples, they're to teach those disciples what they have been taught. And he says, I'm with you to the end of the age. He made no provision for that process to change. He envisaged the same thing going on from the time he left to the time he came back. That's his program. The tragedy is the church has departed from it. They have not improved upon it. They can't. They've simply made a disaster out of it. Now, there's only one person in the New Testament, other than Jesus, who is called an evangelist. Only one. I've counted 28 persons called apostles, but only one person called an evangelist. Isn't that remarkable? We don't hesitate to dub the title on evangelist. Anybody who isn't a pastor in the contemporary church has to be an evangelist. There are only two options, basically. Who was the evangelist? Who can tell me? Philip. Now, his ministry is described in Acts chapter 8. Acts chapter 8, verse 5. Then Philip went down to the city of Samaria and preached Christ to them. Philip's message was very simple. It was a one-word message. In Samaria, he preached Christ. On the road to Gaza, he preached Jesus. All right. And the multitudes with one accord heeded the things spoken by Philip because he had a well-organized committee and a choir. No? Hearing and seeing the miracles which he did. For, what was the first thing? Unclean spirits crying with a loud voice came out of many who were demonized, and many who were paralyzed and lamed were healed. Notice the first thing in his ministry as an evangelist was driving out evil spirits.
6: You know, part of our problem when it comes to dealing with the demonic is that many times we've seen more Hollywood movies about it than we have spent time reading the Bible. And so when we read Scripture, we understand there is a demonic realm, it does affect human life, and it can be broken through the power of Jesus Christ. Hey, that's all the time we have for now. For everyone at Derek Prince Ministries, I'm Stephen Mansfield. Join us again tomorrow as the legacy continues.
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1: In stories making news, all big four banks are now predicting the Reserve Bank to hike the cash rate next week. Monthly mortgage repayments could be going up more than $100 if the RBA increases the cash rate next Tuesday. Australian banks have reported 32,000 dangerous online posts and AI deepfakes to tech platforms and phone providers for removal. Upcoming laws will force social media companies, banks and telecoms to work together to detect, block and take down fraudulent content. Almost 2 million people have been told to evacuate as a powerful typhoon batters Tokyo. Around 50,000 households are now without power. And it's been a record-setting night at the Brownlow Medal with Nick Dacos winning the AFL's most prestigious award. Dacos clinching the Brownlow with three rounds to spare. The 23-year-old polling a perfect three votes in 13 of 22 games played and polling into 18. That's the news and sport headlines. I'm Tracy Weir. More details soon.
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4: Blessed are those who are continually hungering and thirsting after righteousness, for they shall be filled.
5: Today on A New Beginning, Pastor Greg Laurie says that the road to real happiness and fulfillment is the one where there's real growth and maturity in the Lord.
4: I think every Christian should look at themselves and say, I'm not content with where I'm at spiritually. There's more to change in my life. I need to become more like Jesus.

visitors to the Holy Land are often able to visit the hillside where it's thought that Jesus delivered the Sermon on the Mount. It's right on the shore of the Sea of Galilee. It's inspiring to imagine Jesus talking with his disciples and the other people gathered there. Well, Pastor Greg Laurie has been there many times. And today on A New Beginning, he digs into Jesus' words that lay out the prescription for a truly rewarding life. It cuts through the cultural fog about where happiness can be found.

0: begins with what we often call the Beatitudes. They've been described as the beautiful attitudes, or attitudes that should be. Another way you could sum them up is the be happy attitudes. All right, so let's read them together. We're going to read Matthew chapter 5, verse 2 down to verse 9. Then he opened his mouth and taught them, that would be the disciples, saying, "Blessed are the poor in spirit, for theirs is the kingdom of heaven. Blessed are they that mourn, for they shall be comforted. Blessed are the meek, for they shall inherit the earth. Blessed are they who hunger and thirst for righteousness, for they shall be filled. Blessed are the merciful, for they shall obtain mercy. Blessed are the pure in heart, for they shall see God. Blessed are the peacemakers, for they shall be called the sons of God." So there are the first Beatitudes. Now, this has been wrongly understood to be saying, "Blessed are the poor." This is not what Jesus said. He said, "Blessed are the poor in spirit." What does this mean? Happy people are humble people. Happy is the person who sees himself as they really are, lost, hopeless, and destitute, and desperately in need of God. That's what it means to be poor in spirit. So you have to see yourself for who you are. You have to see yourself as a sinner who really needs a Savior. Beatitude number two, happy people are, I'll put in quotes, unhappy people. Happy people are unhappy people. Point number one, happy people are humble people. Number two, happy people are unhappy people. Verse four, "Blessed are they that mourn, for they shall be comforted." You could also translate this, "Happy are the unhappy." What? That doesn't make any sense to us. So to be happy, I need to be sad? Yes. In this way, you have to see yourself as you really are. I'm a sinner who needs a Savior, and I'm sorry for what I've done, and I want to change, so I mourn over my condition. Listen, better to mourn now and laugh later than to laugh now and mourn later. Some people, all they want to do is laugh. All they want to do is get drunk and party and laugh and laugh and laugh. They don't even know what they're laughing at. Everything's funny to a drunk. But really, what is that all about? Solomon went on a sin binge, basically trying everything the world has to offer. And he said in Ecclesiastes 2, when I said, "Come on, let's give pleasure a try. Let's look for the good things in life." But I found it was meaningless. Solomon says, "It's silly to be laughing all the time. What good does it do to only seek pleasure?" You know, some people, they suppress tears. They should be crying, and instead they're laughing. The Bible says in 2 Corinthians 7:10, the kind of sorrow God wants us to experience leads us away from sin and results in salvation. There's no regret for that kind of sorrow, but worldly sorrow which lacks repentance results in spiritual death. In other words, hey, I'm sorry, and I'm sorry enough to stop. Beatitude number three, a happy person will be a meek person. A happy person will be a meek person. Blessed are the meek. Now, meekness is not celebrated in our culture, maybe because we don't understand what it is. For starters, meekness is not weakness. The best definition of meekness is power under constraint. It describes the breaking of a powerful stallion. So when you climb on a beautiful horse, the horse is submitting its will. It's not that it's lost its will. It's not that it's not stronger than you, but it has surrendered its will to the rider. So when the Bible talks of meekness, it doesn't mean I'm weak. It means I know who's in charge. So let's sort of summarize all of this. How different the Bible is than popular culture. How different the definition of happiness is in Scripture than the culture's definition. The Bible says last is first, giving is receiving, dying is living, losing is finding, least is greatest, weakness is strength. Number four, A happy person passionately desires a righteous life. Verse 6, blessed are they who hunger and thirst for righteousness, for they shall be filled. Now, this is talking about a spiritual hunger. So let's put it all together. First, I see myself as I really am, poor in spirit, spiritually destitute. A sinner in need of a savior. I'm sorry for my condition. I mourn over my condition. I repent over my condition. And then a true meekness enters into my life, a humility as I've seen myself as I really am because I've seen God for who he is. And now I have a new hunger and thirst for righteousness. You know, there's nothing like a good meal when you're really hungry. I'm not a good hungry person, are you? I become hangry. Do you know what hangry is? I get irritable. My wife can tell. So throw a sandwich at me. It's just like, I'm just sort of uptight. You just need to eat something, right? And so when you go out to eat with someone and everyone orders their food, and there's always one person that puts in the complex order, right? All the substitutes and changes. And so everybody's food comes except that person's food. And because we're polite, we wait. And sometimes wait. And wait a little. Now I'm getting hangry. I'm hungry. I'm salivating. My food's in front of me. I'm like a dog with food in the dish. It's time to eat the food. But we're waiting for you with your special order, right? But finally, your order comes and we pray. Hopefully, we'll remember to do that. And then we all dig in and enjoy that meal. We should be hungry for God. Hungry for righteousness. Hungry for the Word of God. Hungry to hear what the Bible has to say. Are you hungry and thirsty for righteousness? When you go to see a doctor, one of the first things he will ask you is, how's your appetite? Because your appetite is an indication of your overall health. When you're hungry, that's a good sign. When you have no hunger, that's not a good sign, right? Same could be said spiritually. How's your appetite? Are you hungry for the things of God? Let me put it another way. Do you look forward to going to church, or is it something you do out of mere duty? How about this? Do you take time for, look forward to opening the Word of God each and every day? See, blessed, happy is the person who's hungry and thirsty for righteousness. In Psalm 42, the psalmist says, as a deer thirsts for the water brook, so pants my soul for you, O God. My soul thirsts for the living God. It comes down to this. As a Christian, there's always more to know. There's always more to learn. Always more to discover. Paul wrote in Philippians 1:9, this I pray, that your love may abound still more and more. Listen, you're never done as a Christian. No matter how much you love, you can love more. No matter how much you pray, you can pray more. No matter how much you obey, you can obey more. Blessed are those who are continually hungering and thirsting after righteousness, for they shall be filled.
1: It's great to have you with us on A New Beginning with Pastor Greg Laurie. You've tuned in for a revealing new study series on the Sermon on the Mount. Today, we're investigating what the Bible says about where happiness can be found. Pastor Greg continues now.
0: Remember when, as a brand new believer, I would talk with Pastor Chuck Smith, who was quite a bit older than I was, and I asked him, Chuck, how long have you been a Christian? And I don't remember what he said. It might have been something like 50 years. 50 years. 50 years. You're like what? Like an apostle or something. Do you walk on water now? 50 years. And yeah, there is maturity that comes with time. But I've been a Christian now longer than 50 years. And I say, yeah, I've learned some things. I've grown. I've changed. But oh my, I have so far to go. And some of you are saying, yeah, you do, Greg. And you do too. We all do. And I think when we don't think that, something's wrong. Paul says, it's not that I've already attained, but I press on. I press on toward the mark for the prize of the high calling of God in Christ Jesus. This is the Apostle Paul. This is a man who prayed for someone to be raised from the dead. This is a man who prayed for people to be healed. This is a man who literally went to heaven and returned to earth. This is a man who wrote epistles or letters that we call the Bible today. And this man said, I have so far to go. I'm not there yet. And the moment you cross your, fold your arms, everyone's with their arms folded, not me. And you say, I pretty much know this. I've heard this. You're not in a good state. When the Bible says we should become like a child, it doesn't mean that we should be childish. It means we should be childlike. And it means we should always be growing, always learning. And sometimes it's relearning things that we forgot. And it's a constant life of hungering and thirsting after righteousness. And God promises if we do this, we will be filled. You know, there are things that spoil our appetite. It's really hard for me when it's dinner time. I eat very early, by the way. I eat at 5 o'clock. Is that not early? Some of you are just waking up at 5 o'clock. I don't know. And I'm hungry. I am hungry at 3 o'clock. I am hungry for dinner at 3 o'clock. I'm counting the time off. It's almost time to eat. I can hardly wait. I look forward to it, right? So this is something that some people eat earlier than others, but then you're tempted to eat something to hold you over. And the something you eat to hold you over spoils your appetite. You know, dinner's at five, but then there's Taco Bell. And dare I go in and order a burrito supreme? Oh, maybe I'll get a taco and just to hold me. And then you have no appetite. Or even worse, you eat junk food. You eat something that is actually not good for you. That too spoils your appetite. That can happen spiritually. There are things that we can do. There are places that we can go. There are people that we can hang around with that actually dull us spiritually. There are certain relationships that when you're around these people, it makes you want to do less, not more, spiritually. And then there are others who inspire you. Not because they condemn you or criticize you or say, why aren't you more like me? But by their sheer example and their godliness, you say, I want to be more like that. They actually stimulate your hunger for Jesus. If you ever notice when you go out for a meal, maybe after church, let's get something to eat. And maybe you're dieting, so everyone orders burgers and fries. You say, I'll just drink water. I brought a little rice cake with me as well. Here it is, little rice cake. Okay, then they get their food and they're eating. And you look at those glistening fries and you say, Can I trade you this rice cake for a fry? You don't have to trade me, just have a fry. Thank you, you take the fry. Greatest fry you've ever eaten. Why is stolen food always better? You know what I mean by stolen food? Like, you really shouldn't eat it. My wife, when she's preparing a meal, cuts everything up into little portions. Here's the carrots, here's the onions, and then when she's not looking, I take things. Don't take that, now I take it even more. I don't know why. There's something exciting. I got it and she didn't see it. I'm eating the forbidden carrot right now. Right? So, but there's something about somebody else's food that's so enjoyable. And the same is true. When we're walking with God and experiencing this, others should see us and say, I want that. I want their relationship with God. And in fact, I want to be like them. You're such a great follower of the Lord. So stay away from relationships that would dull your spiritual appetite. Pursue relationships that will stimulate your spiritual appetite. This is what the Bible tells us to do. And so do you have this attitude in your life right now? Are you a happy person? The only way you can be a happy person is to be a person who knows God. Not by chasing after happiness, but by knowing God. Let's summarize and close. You must be poor in spirit. Number one, see yourself as you really are. You must mourn for your sin. Number three, you must have a change in attitude and have a hunger and thirst for God who will satisfy you. Happy are the people whose God is the Lord. It's hard to be happy when your conscience is racked with guilt. Because the Bible also says, happy is the person whose sin is forgiven. When your sin is forgiven, it changes everything. Maybe I'm talking to somebody right now who is racked with guilt because of something you've said, something you've done. You're saying, how do I get rid of this guilt? Well, get to the source of it. What is the source of your guilt? The source of your guilt is sin. So if your sin is forgiven, your guilt is removed. Guilt has its place. I know sometimes people say guilt is bad. Well, guilt can be bad if it's the wrong kind of guilt, but guilt can also be an indication that your conscience is working. And you say, I shouldn't have done that. I shouldn't have said that. And I have guilt. But when your sin is forgiven, now the guilt will be removed. And the way that can happen is when you just come to God and take step one in the Beatitudes. Blessed is the poor in spirit. Lord, I see myself as I am. Forgive me of all of my sin. Do you need to do that? As we close today, I want to extend an invitation for anyone here who has never asked Jesus Christ to come into their life. You can experience a real and lasting happiness. Jesus, again, the meekest man who ever lived, laid his life down for us at the cross and died for our sins so we could be forgiven and come into a relationship with him. He rose again from the dead 3 days later, and now he stands at the door of our lives and he knocks and says, if we'll hear his voice and open the door, he will come in. Jesus can come into your life right now and forgive you of your sin. If you need him to do that, I'm going to give you an opportunity to pray and ask Christ into your life. And also, if you're a prodigal son, a prodigal daughter, you've been running away from what you know is true and right, if you need to come back to the Lord, I'll give you an opportunity to do that as well. Let's all pray. Now, Father, I pray for everyone here, everyone watching, listening, wherever they are. If they don't know you yet, let this be the moment they believe. Let this be the moment that their sin is forgiven. Help them to come to you now, we pray. Now while our heads are bowed and our eyes are closed and we're praying, maybe there's somebody here that would say, I'm not a happy person. I'm a pretty sad person. I'm a miserable person. I need my sin forgiven. I'm tired of this guilt. I'm tired of this emptiness. I'm ready to say yes to Jesus Christ. Pray this prayer after me. You could even pray it out loud. Just pray these words. Lord Jesus, I know that I'm a sinner, but I know that you're the Savior who died on the cross for my sin. I'm sorry for my sin. I turn from my sin, and I choose to follow you from this moment forward as my Savior and my Lord, as my God and as my friend. Thank you for hearing this prayer and answering this prayer. In Jesus' name I pray. Amen.

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4: In this bulletin, the Prime Minister adding to the chorus of calls for AI reform and ministers to appear before a Senate inquiry. With the details, I'm Tracy Weir. Australia's Prime Minister has joined more than a dozen world leaders who have issued an urgent plea for global guardrails on AI. The signatories, including Anthony Albanese, warn the growth of the technology could outpace our ability to manage the emerging risks. The leaders have stressed it is vital the technology remain under human direction, oversight and control. Business groups argue that a well-designed migration policy is vital to offset an ageing population. The latest intergenerational report says life expectancy will reach 86 for men and nearly 90 for women. But it also warns that by the 2060s, deaths will outnumber births, shrinking the youth workforce. Andrew McKellar from the Chamber of Commerce and Industry says immigrants will have to fill the critical roles.
5: A well-designed, sustainable migration program that's focused on plugging the skills gaps that we have in the economy is going to be an important part of our strategy going forward. We can't ignore that. We have to face up to those economic realities.
4: Annual GDP growth is also expected to drop from an average of 3% down to 2%. A parliamentary inquiry into last year's 000 outage has recommended an overhaul of the system. The report makes 11 recommendations, including that the emergency system be nationalised and run by a statutory authority. It also recommends a regulatory review and a text-based option for contacting 000. Aged care providers, advocates and families will appear before the Senate inquiry looking into the Commonwealth's Support at Home program. The program, which helps older people with shopping, transport and meals, is extended until 2029. Shadow Minister for Health and Aged Care, Anne Rustin, says the inquiry is expected to hear serious concerns.
6: We will be hearing from providers who are struggling to implement some really defective reforms that have been pushed on them by the government. But we'll also be hearing from older Australians who are having to pay more for less because these reforms just have not been considered properly.
4: The program provides low-level support to 830,000 seniors to help them live at home longer. The governor of Nigeria's predominantly Christian Plateau State has ordered a crackdown on an Islamic religious police group that's attempting to enforce Islamic Sharia law. He ordered his security agencies to halt activities by people operating under the name of Hizbah, declaring their operations illegal, unauthorised and unacceptable. The group allegedly harassed and intimidated Christian residents, demanding money and attempting to impose its own rules and restrictions. A US public interest law firm is taking the Michigan city of Dearborn to court over allegations that city officials spent taxpayer money promoting Islamic holidays while refusing to do so for Christian and Jewish holidays. Around half the population of Dearborn is Muslim. The Muslim mayor told a pastor he isn't welcome in the city because he opposed naming a street after a prominent local who supported Hamas. Turning to sport, and the Dolphins will be looking to win through to the NRL Grand Final on Friday night. A win against the Roosters would cement a maiden Grand Final appearance for the Finns in just their fourth season. Chief Executive Terry Reader telling Channel 9, the expansion side's success is no accident.
7: You're only as good as the people around you. From day one, we made sure we brought the right people in on the field, but also off the field too.
4: Elsewhere, the Knights have returned home after their upset win over the Warriors, insisting they have the belief to topple the Panthers on Sunday. That's the latest Vision National News. I'm Tracy Weir.
8: Here are some life-giving words for you. There is no wisdom, no insight, no plan that can succeed against the Lord. Proverbs 21:30. Life-giving words for you. From the Handbook of Living, the Bible.

0: 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Please save the date.
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0: welcome to Those Who Have Gone Before, a series that explores the lives of great Christians from our past. 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
1: When Charles Finney went to Governor New York to preach, a band of young men set themselves to oppose the work. At a prayer meeting, Father Nash, Finney's chief intercessor, stood up to address the young men. "Now mark me, young men, God will break your ranks in less than a week, either by converting some of you or by sending some of you to hell. He will do this as certainly as the Lord is my God." The following Tuesday, the leader of the band came to Finney in great distress. He then gave himself to Christ. Before the week was out, nearly all the young men were converted. Lyman Beecher, the father of Harriet Beecher Stowe, took aggressive opposition to Finney's meetings. He and other prominent ministries accused Finney of whipping crowds into emotional frenzies in order to manipulate them. His meetings ran unreasonable hours, his prayers were irreverent, and his language was coarse. The opposition just seemed to add fuel to the winds of revival. Lyman Beecher later reversed himself when Finney conducted revival in Rochester, New York, when 100,000 people came to Christ and began attending churches. Beecher called the revival the greatest work of God and the greatest revival of religion that the world has ever seen. It was recorded that as many as 85% of Charles Finney's converts remained years later. This rate of retention, to my knowledge, has never been equaled by any other evangelist. Perhaps the main reason why Finney has been called America's most successful evangelist.
0: 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All segments can be accessed on the website georgeandlorraine.com.
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1: My mom is raging alcoholic. So there's episodes, her and my grandma are getting into it, throwing things at each other.
0: It took Lisa a long time to face her past, which involved addictions, abuse, and deep heartache. But with God, there is hope, even in the ugliest situations.
1: And I'm learning now that he wants to be my friend. He wants to be my father. All these things that I crave and I've looked for in all these other places, he wants to be all of that, and he is.
0: As Lisa discovered, only God can fill the empty places in our lives. Billy Graham explains.
2: More than any other spiritual or material blessing is the blessing of God's offer of salvation through his Son, the Lord Jesus Christ. He can give you peace and joy and hope in your heart today by trusting him.
0: Learn more at findpeacewithgod.net. We're the Billy Graham Evangelistic Association.
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4: In stories making news, the U.S. President Donald Trump says Russia has lost control of its diesel industry and again reprised his call for an end to the Russian war with Ukraine. Back home, and a parent of one of the children killed in the Hillcrest Jumping Castle tragedy in Tasmania has spoken about her experience at the school and the expectations for the inquest. The inquest will run for 4 days this week. A Queensland man has been ordered to compensate a legally blind woman he evicted from his short-stay house for having a guide dog. A tribunal has ordered him to pay $3,500 for breaching anti-discrimination laws. Australian National University study shows that risky parental gambling severely harms children's physical health, mental well-being and school engagement. Sport, and Collingwood superstar Nick Daicos has finally claimed his first Brownlow medal in a runaway victory with a record-breaking 47 votes. That's the news and sport headlines. More details soon.
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Hey, this is Crowder, and my song, I'm Leaning on You, takes me right back to my childhood. Growing up in First Baptist Church, Texarkana, Texas, as a kid, I remember we would sing that hymn and close out our services. I thought it was like one of the cool songs. You know, you get to hold hands, go across the aisle, grab your neighbor's hand across the aisle. That was like one of the cool songs we played at the end of the service. And it was one of my favorites, and I remember believing it, you know, as a kid, that childlike faith, like, man, you can count on and trust in the strength of Jesus. And now as an adult, I'll tell you, I've probably had a few, I don't know what I was leaning on back then. I don't know if my brother had, like, you know, broken some of my model cars or something, but I can say now as an adult, it's experiential truth. I can say confidently that in those moments of bleakness, you can count on and trust in and have faith in the everlasting strength of Jesus. And that's what the song's about. I need to sing it to myself over and over, and I hope it is meaningful to you as it is to me. Jesus.

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1: Yes, it is.
0: This week, Roma Waterman and Ethan Beer. It's the only one that matters. New music by Daniel Hagen and Two or Three. And in the artist spotlight this week, the Love Northern Rivers series continues with Inia and Angela. 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

0: a medical discovery that will make your skin crawl. It's next on today's Creation Moment. And now, here's our Creation Moments host, Ian Taylor.
1: For thousands of years, man has applied a huge variety of things to his skin to help injuries heal. By trial and error, he has come up with ointments to keep injured skin moist to assist the natural healing process. Antibiotics were eventually added to these ointments. But until recently, no one has been able to actually increase the rate at which skin naturally heals. That has now changed. Epidermal growth factor is one of the chemicals that God created to help keep the body in working order. Researchers learned how to copy the chemicals responsible, and tests have shown that application of the man-made epidermal growth factor can speed the rate at which wounds heal. Studies show that wounds on which epidermal growth factor is used heal about a day and a half faster than normal. That might not seem like much, but when burn victims need many skin grafts, epidermal growth factor could mean the difference between life and death. While all this knowledge of the chemistry of biology, one would naturally assume that man should be able to develop better healing agents than mindless evolutionary processes. But of course, man is not emulating mindless evolutionary processes, but the work of the Creator God himself. The creator of natural epidermal growth factor had the original wisdom to design it and include it in our physiology.
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0: Dealing with crucifixion, Jesus prayed in the Garden of Gethsemane. He felt intense emotions. Luke 22 verse 44 records, and being in agony, he prayed more earnestly. Then his sweat became like great drops of blood falling down to the ground. So strong were these emotions that he prayed for the cup of crucifixion to pass. But that night, Jesus broke the domination of emotions by obedience to the will of his Father, saying, "Not my will, but yours be done." Not only can emotions be ruled by obedience, but they will obey faith. Emotions will do what we in faith order them to do. David said in Psalm 103 and verse 1, "Bless the Lord, O my soul, and all that is within me, bless his holy name." David ordered his soul, the center of his emotions, to bless the Lord. He believed his soul and everything in him would do what he commanded. Feelings can be transformed from drama to blessing. Paul believed that negative emotions can be put off and positive emotions can be put on. Consider Ephesians 4 verses 22 to 24. "Throw off your old sinful nature and your former way of life, which is corrupted by lust and deception. Instead, let the Spirit renew your thoughts and attitudes. Put on your new nature, created to be like God, truly righteous and holy." And again he writes in Colossians 3:15, "And let the peace of God rule in your hearts." It's clear from the Scriptures that emotions can be governed, and the will can respond to God's power and faith rather than the drama of emotions. So be free of them. That's the word for today.
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3: In this bulletin, bushfire evacuations in parts of Queensland and more dramas for air traffic controllers in the US. With the details, I'm Tracy Weir. A plan to allow Australians to use their superannuation as collateral for a mortgage is being considered by the Coalition. Shadow Housing Minister Andrew Bragg will use a speech to float the proposal, which has not officially been adopted. One Nation recently announced plans which would allow renters and mortgage holders to access their super early. Communities in Queensland's Southern Downs were under evacuation orders for several hours overnight due to a large bushfire. A Leave Now alert was issued at Nundubbermere and surrounds just after 6:30 before being lifted around 9 o'clock. An advice warning remains in place today, authorities saying the fire could burn for several days. Meantime, a new research project is being launched into the long-lasting effects of bushfire smoke on the brain. QAMR Berghofer is calling on firefighters, past and present, to take part in a survey. Study lead doctor Jodie Thomas says there's a lot of health issues that could come from bushfires.
4: Particularly where we might be expecting to see some effects are around cognitive impacts, so that's like our memory and learning, and conditions like dementia, as well as mental health impacts. There's more evidence for that as well.
3: Researchers hope the study can shape future health advice and prevention strategies. Former Victorian Premiers Daniel Andrews and Jacinta Allen would lose a special immunity allowing former ministers to dodge IBAC and Royal Commission scrutiny under coalition amendments to Labor's anti-corruption laws. Labor is weighing changes, allowing more public hearings, forcing the anti-corruption watchdog to publish sooner and make laws fully retrospective. Overseas, and flights have been thrown into chaos in the US after a communication error affecting air traffic control systems. New York, Boston and Philadelphia have been the most heavily affected, the issues being blamed on a problem with a fibre cable. Ahead of Chinese President Xi Jinping's visit to Washington this week, a Chinese pastor is urging the world to remember the suffering of the communist nation's Christians. Ding Shu-chi from persecuted Early Rain Covenant Church gave a three-hour briefing at the Museum of the Bible, during which he described how Christian freedoms are being crushed by the Chinese Communist Party. He told how he was repeatedly detained and tortured before he arrived in the US last year. A performance of Handel's Messiah, blending Western and Eastern music, has taken place at an isolated former hilltop fortress in Jordan, which is traditionally associated with King Herod and the death of John the Baptist. The concert was held at Mukawir as the start of the cultural and spiritual journey toward the 2000th anniversary of the baptism of Jesus by John the Baptist in 2030. That's the latest news. Turning to sport, and the Lions will host an open training session at Springfield this morning ahead of Saturday's AFL Grand Final. Brisbane are out to match the three-peat heroics of Lee Matthews' legendary side when they face Fremantle at the MCG. Matthews says both eras have earned their flags the hard way.
5: This is the eighth grand final the Lions have played in this century, and none of those years has the team finished on top of the ladder. All the glory now is in getting to a grand final, but then playing well on grand final day. And our guys back in the early 2000s were able to do that, and so have the Lions team. And the next challenge, of course, is this week.
3: Meantime, Lachie Neal will front the AFL tribunal this evening to fight his one-match ban for striking in a bid to play in the decider. In soccer, Liverpool has jumped to sixth on the EPL table following a 1-0 win over Bournemouth. That's the latest Vision National News. I'm Tracy Weir.
6: 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You put me together in my mother's womb. Psalm 139, 13. Life-giving words for you. From the Handbook of Living, the Bible.

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G'day business owners, Peter Fitzgerald with a Handbook for Business. Let's talk about truth and freedom. Over the years I've asked lots of tradies how's business. There were two classic responses I'll never forget. One older bloke grumbled, half serious, "I'm passing time till I die." The other, an air conditioning guy, yelled from the rooftop, "It's not even summer and I'm already sick of it." I felt for both of them and was glad not to have been their customer. The brutal truth is neither of these blokes should have been self-employed. They were in a kind of prison with no passion or joy, only more of the work they hated. Sadly, lots of owners find themselves in the same predicament, stuck in an operation that won't ever reach full potential as they live in regret of a long-lost dream. My counsel for business owners? First, if you feel like those tradies, then at least consider a different career or a job. Second, if things are going pear-shaped, get help to identify the real cause. An experienced coach has probably resolved situations like yours many times. For example, a cash flow crisis is often caused by a poor fulfillment system that drives customers away. Or maybe you're trying to be everything to everyone instead of selecting and serving a niche based on the best customers or the most profitable products or services. Third, get the operation firing again and generating strong cash flows so you can afford to delegate your day-to-day tasks in order for you to focus on strategic issues. With this in mind, go to the Handbook for Business website and tap into a whole library of tactics that will improve sales, profit and cash flow. The Bible, our handbook counsel for today, John 8:32, "The truth will set you free." While Jesus declared this as a spiritual principle, we can also apply it to our businesses. Although I would add, it's the truth understood and applied that will set you free. Thanks for listening to this handbookforbusiness.com.au podcast.

time. The past few years have been some of the hardest years of my life. My faith has been challenged. My identity has been challenged. I've experienced a lot of disappointment, failure, longings. But I'm learning that when I go through things like that is when Jesus holds on to me the tightest. These are the moments when faith is proven genuine, you know, and as much as life has hurt me, I'm really thankful to God that he would allow things to happen like that so that I would know just how deep and how satisfying, how sufficient, how real his love is. I might want to give up, but he never will. You know, I might want to run away, but he'll never leave. The essence of following Jesus is not about the measure of my love for him. It's all about how immeasurable his love is for me. You know, his love is perfect. His love is patient. His love will never let us go.

0: Before she began an organization that helps human trafficking survivors heal, Brittany Higgs had to find healing from her own past trauma.
1: Through the grace of God, I started to unravel these pieces and start to really see who I was as a daughter and be able to stand in what that was instead of the brokenness that I had experienced.
0: In Jesus Christ, Brittany found peace and restoration from the burden of her past. Only Jesus Christ can offer that through his sacrifice for every one of us on the cross. As Billy Graham explains,
2: Christ alone can bring truth to the mind, cleansing to the heart, and power to the will. We proclaim that Jesus died for our sins according to the scriptures, and that he rose again according to the scriptures. This is the only way that any man can ever be saved.
0: 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From the Billy Graham Evangelistic Association.
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4: In stories making news, Anthony Albanese has joined more than a dozen world leaders who have issued an urgent plea for global guardians on AI. The leaders say the growth of the technology could outpace our ability to manage the emerging risks. Australian banks have reported tens of thousands of malicious online posts and AI scams to social media networks and telcos. The Federal Coalition is expected to float a plan to allow Australians to use superannuation as collateral for a mortgage. The Herald reports the proposal is under consideration but hasn't been formally adopted by the opposition. Almost 2 million people are under evacuation orders as a typhoon batters a number of prefectures in Japan. Japan's emergency services had warned of an imminent threat to life, but several of those warnings have now been downgraded. To sport in the AFL, and Nick Dacos has become Collingwood's 10th Brownlow medalist, the Pies champion winning with 47 votes after three consecutive podium finishes. That's the news and sport headlines. More details soon.

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She kept on getting weaker as day dragged into day. 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She seemed to fade away. My hours were filled with constant dread. Time became a knife that slowly and relentlessly cut the cord of life. There was a teacher in the region then, and some of us had heard that he'd healed a paralytic by the power of just his word. So with hope again rekindled, I went at once to see if I could find a man named Jesus from a town in Galilee. I began to search the city, and soon I saw the crowd. They were pressing in to touch him, and they called his name out loud. But with the strength of desperation, I pushed.

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The trembling stopped when he looked at me and said, only believe. Then he sent the crowds away, except his closest men, and they followed right behind us as we started off again.

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She isn't dead as you suppose. The child is just asleep." It only took a moment for their wails to turn to cheers. 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

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He led them and my wife and me to where our daughter lay. He took her by the hand, told her, child, arise, and the

0: And with mutations, we'd be extinct. 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It wasn't until after sin entered the world that mutations began to corrupt our DNA. And I believe the Lord will return long before our genetic code meets its end. I'm David Reeves. Truly, the heavens declare the glory of God.
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0: 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Current students have this to say about their experiences.
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2: 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No regrets at all. It's great to have an open mind, open attitude. 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
0: Whatever school you attend, you're eligible to be a part of VETA Morphos. 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
4: In this bulletin, Donald Trump facing backlash after banning a reporter and IBAC powers under scrutiny. With the details, I'm Tracy Weir. Australia is one of more than a dozen countries who have signed an urgent plea for global guardrails around artificial intelligence. The signatories, including Prime Minister Anthony Albanese, say the growth of the technology could outpace our ability to manage the emerging risks. Mr. Albanese says we need to get the balance right while harnessing what the technology can offer.
5: Artificial intelligence has the potential to improve lives, to strengthen our economy and productivity, and to massively advance science and medical breakthroughs. But humans need to be in control of it.
4: Other signatories include Canada, Germany and the EU. Former Victorian Premiers Jacinta Allen and Dan Andrews could face greater scrutiny under proposed IBAC reforms. The Coalition wants to remove immunity covering some government documents and information. Labor is considering changes to expand IBAC's powers and speed up its reports. The reforms come as the Big Build Corruption Royal Commission prepares to begin tomorrow. The Queensland Premier has echoed criticism from the state's peak tourism bodies, who are against the federal government's cap on backpacker visas. The reduction plan was announced last week as part of Labor's migration overhaul. David Crisafulli says many regional businesses relying on overseas holidaymakers taking up work, and the move would ultimately lead to price hikes for fresh produce. Major American television networks are refusing to cover daily press events with Donald Trump after the US president banned CNN and its reporters from the White House. Vice President J.D. Vance has defended the ban.
6: Well, I take some issue with the premise. So he's not banning media outlets. What he's doing is saying we're not going to give you special access to the White House if you engage in what is effectively propaganda.
4: ABC, CBS, NBC and Fox News say they will not participate in the Daily Pool, which takes turns providing television coverage of presidential events. Almost 2 million people are under evacuation orders as a typhoon batters a number of prefectures in Japan. Japan's emergency services had warned of an imminent threat to life, but several of the warnings have now been downgraded. The Christian-run Idaho Family Policy Centre has had a major legal victory enforcing the state's gender laws. It sued the main high school in the state capital of Boise on behalf of a female student who found herself with a male student in the girls' bathroom. School officials admitted allowing the transgender student to use the girls' facilities as part of a gender support plan, but that has been illegal in Idaho for 3 years. The school settled the case with a $50,000 payout, the first time a student has recovered funds from a US school over such an incident. Close to 350 people have been baptised during a single ceremony in communist Cuba. It was led by the bishop, who is the head of the nation's Methodist Church. The ceremony took place against a background of challenging economic circumstances and persecution of Christians in Cuba. To sport, and leading referee Ashley Klein has been dropped for this week's NRL preliminary finals and is now out of grand final contention. He's been criticised for several crucial calls late in the semi-final between the Knights and the Warriors at Eden Park. After three near misses, Collingwood star Nick Dacos has won the AFL's Brownlow Medal as the competition's best player. He won by a record-equalling margin of 11 votes ahead of Bailey Smith and Marcus Bontempelli. That's the latest Vision National News. I'm Tracy Weir.
7: Here are some life-giving words for you. For God has not given us a spirit of fear, but of power and of love and of a sound mind. 2 Timothy 1:7. Life-giving words for you. From the Handbook of Living, the Bible.

0: Acknowledging the loss of a child during pregnancy or as an infant is important for healing and processing grief. I want to invite you to a reflective evening if you have experienced the loss of a little one in pregnancy or after birth. This act of remembrance can be for you or someone you know. If you have been affected by such a loss, you are warmly welcome. We will meet at St Clement's Church, Huntley, on Wednesday the 14th of October, commencing at 7:30 p.m. You will find like-minded and compassionate people and a space to reflect. For those who wish to do so, there will be a quiet time to light a candle of remembrance. We will continue with prayer and an opportunity for supper and conversation for those who want to stay. For more information, please call me, Hannah Gregory, on 0481 02 09 39.
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3: Welcome to Those Who Have Gone Before, a series that explores the lives of great Christians from our past. 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
4: Charles Finney, often referred to as America's most successful evangelist, was criticized by traditional church pastors for his preaching. It was not eloquent as they practiced. Rather, he delivered his sermons as if he were talking to one person in a parlor. One person said, "I have been to Mr. Finney's meetings. He don't preach. He only explains what other people preach." Finney said that for 12 years of his ministry, he never wrote a sermon. He never wrote anything down. Rather, he spent extended hours in prayer and was filled up with God and with what God was telling him. When he preached, the content poured out of him as fast as he could talk. Much of Finney's ministry was in the towns of Upper New York. Most of them had never had a religious meeting in their town. He was once asked by a quiet, pious man to come to his town to preach. When he got to the schoolhouse, it was crammed to capacity. God gave him the scripture from the story of Sodom, where God told Abraham to leave the city because he was going to destroy it. As he preached, he noticed the crowd was getting very angry. Then the Spirit of God fell, and people began falling from their seats, wailing and crying under the conviction of sin. He had only then to lead them to Christ. Afterward, he learned the name of the town was Sodom, and the name of the man who had invited him to preach was Lot.
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I wrote the song When You Speak kind of during this whole crazy year. And I remember God speaking to my heart because I was going, I can't wait to get through this, can't wait to get through this. And he just told me, I want to get through to you during this. And it kind of opened up my heart and sent me on this trajectory to really go, okay, God, I want to hear your voice. Like, what do you want to teach me through this time? And realizing that a lot of the things that were going on in my head, spiritual warfare, were a lot of lies, a lot of anxiety and fear, all these different things. And I realized that's from the enemy. A lot of the times the lies are the loudest, but God's the one who has the power. And when he speaks, literally, peace and joy and hope and all those things invade our spirit. And so I want to encourage you guys that sometimes you just need to stop, be still, listen to his voice, and true life begins.

0: This is Fano Gregory bringing you a Mother's Union Weekly Reflection. This week's scripture comes from Matthew 11, verse 28. Come to me, all you who are weary and burdened, and I will give you rest. Have you ever had trouble sleeping because of things that are happening in your life or memories which will not let you go? The key to peace is found in Jesus. We can do two things to find peace. Firstly, we can bring our struggles, our burdens, our regrets to him and give him all our cares. Secondly, we can cast the burden of our sins at Christ's feet and ask for his forgiveness and his peace. For we know our chief rest is found in him. We know that the Good Shepherd walks with us always. I wonder, how do you know that you are forgiven? I wonder, what do you need to cast at the feet of Jesus today? Let's pray. Heavenly Father, we give you thanks for Mothers Union members in Papua New Guinea and pray for the literacy, health education and anti-violence programs that they run. We pray that they will have an impact on the lives of women and children in their communities. We also pray for Mothers Union members in Northwest Australia and their outreach activities. May they put Christ at the centre of all they do. We pray also that our churches here in Bendigo may be good examples of people who find their peace in Jesus. May we model to the world asking for forgiveness and forgiving others, so that people around us ask, where do we get your peace? In Jesus' name we pray. Amen.
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2: In stories making news, the latest news poll suggests two-thirds of surveyed voters want fewer immigrants allowed into the country. 52% of those polled considered immigration to include a mix of benefits and harm for most Australians. Uber claims new dismissal laws for gig workers could put passengers at risk. The rideshare giant has been ordered to reinstate a driver despite three dangerous driving complaints being made against him. The BBC has removed crocodile footage mistakenly shown in a report about Rockhampton's Fitzroy River being considered for the 2032 Olympic rowing events. The footage was actually filmed on the Fitzroy River in Western Australia's Kimberley region. Sport, and all eyes will be on Manus Labuschagne when Queensland hosts New South Wales in this afternoon's one-day cup clash at the Allan Border Field. The struggling Aussie batter will be chasing a big score after being overlooked for the ODI tour of Zimbabwe and South Africa. That's the news and sport headlines. More details soon.
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4: 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Mm. Mm-hmm. 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It's very contemporary and easy to listen to. I enjoyed the parenting spot, I think it's called, or something like that. That was really interesting because to get a Christian perspective on raising kids is, you know, a great thing too, which you can't find anywhere.

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0: Back to Genesis with Dr. John Morris, scientist and president of the Institute for Creation Research. Dr. Morris, has it finally happened? Can computers outthink humans?
1: No, they can't, Chris. Now, they can outperform humans on some difficult tasks, but they're not really thinking. For instance, calculators can do mathematical manipulations much more quickly and accurately than humans. But keep in mind, they were designed by humans and programmed to do these various tasks. They're not thinking, they're just doing the things they were designed to do. No, Chris, machines can't actually think, nor do they exercise real judgment. This is reserved for mankind, created in the image of God, just like it says back in Genesis.
0: Thanks, Dr. Morris. For more information on the foundational principles set forth in Genesis, simply visit us on the web at www.icr.org. 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This is Chris O'Brien. God bless.
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3: In this bulletin, the government calling for international guardrails for AI, and in sport NRL. With more, I'm Naomi Miller. The Federal Treasurer insists international controls on AI will strengthen its economic potential as Australia joins a push for global guardrails. Prime Minister Anthony Albanese is among 22 other world leaders to co-sign a statement demanding tighter regulations on the technology ahead of the UN General Assembly in New York. Jim Chalmers has told Channel 9 AI presents serious risks if it's not properly managed.
4: The statement that Prime Minister Albanese signed Australia up to overnight with 20 countries is all about recognising this is a huge economic opportunity, but we will only maximise the upside of AI if we manage and minimise the risks.
3: Australian banks have reported 32,000 dangerous online posts and deep fake scams targeting tech giants and phone companies. The AI-generated scams have impersonated prominent figures, including Anthony Albanese, Gina Rinehart and Matt Comyn, to trick customers. The Federal Opposition claims recommendations to transfer the emergency calls function from Telstra are purely bureaucratic. A long-running Senate inquiry into the 000 emergency call crisis handed down its report yesterday. But Liberal Senator Sarah Henderson says shifting to Optus doesn't make any sense.
5: It doesn't make any sense to transfer the emergency call person function, which is currently run by Telstra. This is another example of the government being focused, frankly, on setting up more bureaucracy, driving more bureaucrats without taking a common sense approach.
3: Optus also experienced an emergency call outage last year. The Federal Coalition is expected to float a plan to allow Australians to use superannuation as collateral for a mortgage. The Herald reports the proposal is under consideration but hasn't been formally adopted by the opposition. The BBC has removed crocodile footage mistakenly shown in a report about Rockhampton's Fitzroy River being considered for the 2032 Olympic rowing events. The footage was actually filmed on the Fitzroy River in Western Australia's Kimberley region. Nationals leader Matt Canavan has welcomed the move from the British broadcaster, saying it's important to assure international media the venue is safe. The Australian Christian Lobby is investigating a push for adoption law reform in South Australia and perhaps other states. The ACL's SA director, Ashlyn Weiss, says it's an area where there's an urgent need. She told Vision Radio easier access to adoption would benefit both children in care and couples who can't have their own kids.
6: We see that as, I guess, a bit of a missing piece in the pro-life conversation. How can we be supporting adoption pathways, better permanency outcomes for children who are in the foster care system, filling a need where there are so many Australian couples who would love to be parents but can't for whatever reason?
3: Ms. Weiss plans to research the issue and discuss it with state MPs in the coming weeks. The Newcastle Knights bandwagon is filling up ahead of Sunday's NRL preliminary final against the Panthers. Skipper Kalyn Ponga chose earlier this season to recommit to the club long-term despite plenty of interest abroad. He says their rapid rise from wooden spooners is satisfying, but his goal is to win the comp.
7: I'm happy these younger boys are doing such a good job, coaching staff, the whole club. The goal is always to win a premiership, so I feel like once we do that, or if I get the opportunity to do that, then I'll feel like it's paid off.
3: Friday, we'll see the Dolphins take on the Roosters. That's the latest Vision National News. I'm Naomi Millam.
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